0: In fact, he's exactly 50-50. Pitched just a bit away. Six stolen bases, been caught six times. Now, who's going to strike first here in game number three? Hanson, peak of the runner, and there goes Richards. The pitch is a strike. Throw down to second, will not be in time, and there's a stolen base. Jairus Richards, a Sir Speedy stolen base. 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So the Red Hawks get a man in a scoring position. Nelson, though, down on the count, one ball and two strikes. Jairus got the happy feet at second as well right now. Valenzuela coming behind him. And a line drive caught at third, and Richards able to get back in the bag at second. Austin Callahan brings in the line drive. Two men out. And it brings up Aiden Byrne. Yeah, Hanson mentioned coming into the game. Three starts, 15 innings, 17 strikeouts, three walks. He has one strikeout, one walk today. Correction, two walks today. And Byrne swings through the pitch. Yeah, lemon bars, brownies, brisket, allergic to 95%. But I know that the chef, and he's a wannabe play-by-play guy because we're practicing our hockey play-by-play with the chef here. And a swing and a miss. So I'm on a two-wiener-a-day trip. This is game six. That was my 11th and 12th hot dog. Get ready, Milwaukee. 0-2 the count on Aiden Byrne. The hot dog's phenomenal, by the way. Burnsy trying to make some contact here. Put this thing into play as Hanson comes in. That's a pitch clock drip down to four, now down to three. And he got him. Came back with that play. Three pitches that he spun away from Aiden Byrne's bat. The Hawks are out. No runs, one hit. They leave a runner. We played an inning and a half tonight from beautiful Legends Field. Our score, Red Hawks nothing, Kansas City nothing. 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
0: Bottom of the second inning here at Legends Field. Exchange a little chat message. Unlike our colleagues who are broadcasters around the league, the Red Hawks will be in Winnipeg in a little while. And my boy Tanner Hoops, the voice of Sioux Falls, it's the poutine, right, in Canada. He loves the poutine. It's fries and gravy. So it's sad that food takes so much. So we're just exchanging messages. I'll be in Canada. The Red Hawks will be in Canada soon enough. In fact, the Red Hawks, they wrap up this road trip in Milwaukee, as I mentioned, Sunday. Then got two really big series, Kansas City and Winnipeg next week. And then on the road to Lake Country in Gary, then home, and then to Winnipeg in Lincoln. Trevor Boone leads it off. Swing.

0: to the first offering from Hunter Day. Now Day tightens that delivery and spins the slider away. One ball, one strike, and Trevor Boone. Into the motion, and the pitch. Hit sharply, foul. Off the wall, left field line. Looks like they're having a little delay today in Lincoln, between Lake Country and Lincoln. They're expecting a 7:30 start time in that game. Ball and two strikes, and Boone, the pitch. Just a bit off the plate. Good eye by Trevor Boone. 2-2. Underway tonight in Cleburne. And the pitch low. Gary Southshore in Sioux City tonight, leading 1-0 early, second inning. Chicago and Milwaukee tied at 1 in the second. Winnipeg has taken a 1-0 lead on Sioux Falls in the third. Ball hit foul, back out of play. And again, Lake Country and Lincoln. It was scheduled to start at 6:35 tonight. We'll get underway at 7:30 tonight. Those are the American Association games. The pitch, fouled away, again off the suites, into the crowd. Twins and Royals beginning a series tonight at Target Field. That is tied at 1. Byron Buxton, homering for Minnesota. Hot smash, hit to deep short, backhanded by Aiden Byrne. Byrne thrown across his body, and Sermel unable to make the pick on the one hop. Jose said, that's on me. Yeah, it was kind of a pre-stretch by Jose Sermel at 1B. A little bit of a pre-stretch by Jose, and immediately he's looking at Aiden Byrne saying, that's my bad. The ball was deep in a short. You had to rush the throw, and a little one-hopper, and Jose usually picks those. We'll see if they get generous with the hit on that for Trevor Boone or if they throw an error up. It could be an error, and it is an error. Good scorers here at Kansas City. Here's Lindsley. And he takes the ball away. Now Brady came up with a, after last night, got a man on V and air, did Kansas City in the eighth, moved to second and a pass ball. Then this man, Lindsley, pulled a ball to right field. That scored the run, and that became the winning run. Swinging a foul here. Royals now taking a 2-1 lead on Minnesota. Fun time of year. American Association, most of these teams into their 17th, 18th, 19th games, have a 100-game season. Day delivers down and in. Two balls and a strike in Lindsley. Josh Bissonnette waits on deck. Scoreless, bottom of two, but the second straight inning, Kansas City has their leadoff man aboard. Ball three. Inside. And low. Now, Day was able to pitch around the first two hitters reaching last inning. Got a couple of strikeouts and a fly ball out. You don't want to live in that neighborhood, however. There's a ball outside. He walked it, but he's going to have to. First two-man reach again in the second. Only so many times you can go through this and get out of it. We'll see if he does, or we'll see early in this game if Joe Calfapietra and his staff try to manufacture a run early and have Bissonnette lay one down. And a left-handed hitting Hudson Head waiting on deck, so Red Hawks expecting a bunt. And squaring is Bissonnette, takes ball one. Again, Kansas City is offering the out. And Hunter Day needing to pitch to that. Ian Juan Fernandez. A good young right-handed pitcher, Hunter Day. For Fargo-Moorhead. Bissonnette squares again. Ball two. Well, Hunter wants a new ball. Especially on sacrifice, I mean, just... got to find that zone. Put something across. He's offering it out here. Let's go take it. Maybe pops it up. But you got to have a strike. And there it is, and a ball perfectly bunted up the third baseline. Let it go. Oh, and it sits. It sits on the third baseline. What a bunt by Josh Bissonnette. He deadens the ball. If the Red Hawks field it, there's no chance to get Bissonnette. The only thing you can do is let it roll and hope it goes foul, and it just stopped right inside the chalk. So a bunt single for Bissonnette. And now Kansas City is in business in the top of the bottom of the second inning. Well, now the Red Hawks open to maybe minimize some damage. The batter here, Hudson Head. The pitch is hit sharply, gloved it first by Jose Sermo. They get the lead runner at home. Return throw is thrown into right field, and this is going to score at least two. Coming in to score is Lindsley. Bissonnette on his way, and on his way to third is Hudson Head. 2-0 Monarchs. Be a fielder's choice for Hudson Head. The out recorded at home, Trevor Boone, 3-2 on the putout. And then the throwing error charged to Juan Fernandez will get two men in. He tried to complete the 3-2-3 double play. The return throw to Jose into right field. Now the infield brought in. Here's a bounding ball scooped by Wilkerson. He comes home. Tag applied. Plate blocked, and they gun down the runner at home. Wilkerson fires to Fernandez. Blocks the plate well, and they gun down a Monarch at home plate. A nice play by Colby Wilkerson, the Red Hawks second baseman, and an excellent job by Juan Fernandez. Blocking that plate and getting that tag down. A fielder's choice for Marcus Smith, and here's Saheed Valenzuela. The pitch is way outside for a ball. The Red Hawks, though, two more errors on the board today. They had three yesterday, but also made a nice little play right there. There's a pitch high. Day checks the runner, Smith at first. And the snap throw to first. Set by Day. And they look over to pitch. That's a strike. On Valenzuela, he singled up the middle in his first at bat. Well, again, the Monarchs had their first two men on in the bottom of the first, and Hunter was able to get a couple of strikeouts to get out of it. Not so lucky here in the second. Swing and a foul tip, strike two. But to his credit, you know, Boone reached on an error. The walk, the single, that hit by Hudson Head would have been the second out, and then the fielder's choice, the third out. So these should be unearned here in the second inning. 2-0 Monarchs, 2-2 the count on Valenzuela. Runner going, ball is popped up behind third. Appears to be in play, drifting back as Nelson gives way, and the Red Hawks don't catch it. It bounces in fair territory, then over the fence. It's a ground rule double. Well, Nelson went back from third. Richards came in, and I'm not so sure if Nelson thought Richards called him off, and then Juris stopped. And the ball just bink. And Jarris Richards just kind of stopped. And Fargo Moorhead not playing connected baseball right now. And under Day is going to have to pitch yet another out, even though that'll go down as a book rule double for Saheed Valenzuela. You know, Richards had a long way to run, mind you, but it looked like he was in the vicinity, and I'm just wondering if Andy was calling it or if anybody called it. Nelson went back. Tougher play for the infielder going back than it is for the outfielder coming in. Oftentimes when that happens, usually it is a miscommunication. And this one bounces in fair territory and bounces over the wall. Now, a run doesn't score. It's a ground rule double, but now you got to get Grant Richardson, and he takes the strike over the inside corner. Two nothing Kansas City. Set by Day in the pitch. Fouled at the plate. It just seems like the old Murphy's Law, one begets another, begets another. You know, this inning, starting with that error. Aiden Byrne will be charged with it, but Jose Sermo says, yeah, I should have picked that, so it was that thrown at first. Coupled with the walk. Ball fouled away. The bunt single by Bissonnette. Loaded the bases. And then the ground ball to first. The Red Hawks came home, got that runner out of the home plate on the force. The return throw by Fernandez went into right field and scored two runs. And that's where the runs are here. 0-2 pitch is hit high in the air but fouled down the right field line. Marcus Smith with a man at third grounds the ball, picked it second by Wilkerson, and they gunned down the runner. Hudson headed home. And now just trying to get that third out. Richardson takes a called third strike as Day put one on the outside corner. Now Day had to pitch a couple of extra outs here, and he did so. The Monarchs get a couple of runs on two hits. There were two errors and two runners left on base. After two innings, it's Kansas City 2, Red Hawks nothing. This is Red Hawks baseball.
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0: Parker Moran going to have to work from behind again today. Now, yesterday, the Red Hawks jumped out to a 2-0 lead, but that's all they got. They lost 3-2. The Red Hawks working from behind today. And not a very clean bottom of the second inning defensively for Fargo Moorhead. A throwing error, a couple throwing errors. And the fly ball that wasn't caught doesn't come back to hurt the Red Hawks also, but two runs do score. So now the Red Hawks down 2-0 as we get to the top of the third. Fargo Moorhead will send to the plate the top of the order. Jesus Lujano, followed by Tripp Clark and Dylan Thomas against Austin Hansen. Hansen's pitch is a strike. And now with that lead, you know, Hansen's been pretty good. We'll see if he mixes anything up here the second trip through the lineup. But he's been spinning it pretty well here in the first couple of innings. There's the fastball. Lujano on it sends a line drive, but right to the right fielder, Trevor Boone. Good wood. But a line drive out to right. There's one away. Here's Tripp Clark. Reached on an error. was left stranded in the first inning. The pitch, Clark jumps on that first pitch and pulls it foul past his manager, Chris Coast, at third base box. Hey, Red Hawks fans, you're coming out to the ballpark. We hope to see you Tuesday. Bring your ears along, and don't throw away your ticket, your game tickets. Hold on to those. You can present those. You look at that buy one, get one free cheeseburger basket on the back from Culver's. But not just that. Clark sends a bounding ball to third, coming into play. It is Callahan. Makes the toss across the diamond. Two up and two down for the Red Hawks. Also, that ticket back, you can receive $200 off the purchase of a vehicle. 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Batter here is Dylan Thomas. Two nothing, Kansas City. Two out for the Hawks, top three, and a swing and a miss. And my pitcher's just winding that ball up and spinning it in. Team Dillon see none but sliders, breaking pitches, and changeups. Soft away. There's a spiked pitch in the dirt. 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Thomas fouls back. One and two the count on Dylan Thomas. The clouds picking up a little bit here over Legends Field. And a pitch fouled back. I think for Dylan just to get to make some contact forward again in this series, 0 for 9 with 8 strikeouts, just to see that bat hit the ball, advance it, even if it's a lineout, man, a swing and a foul back. Maury Wills, a longtime partner, but I always talk about that. You're never quite sure how you get into slumps. You're never quite sure how you get out of them. Sometimes it's just a little infield hit that'll get you going. 1-2 pitch. Swing and a miss, and again, that tight slide piece, and soon, Dylan, soon you'll break out. Hawks go down in order, 1-2-3. We play 2.5. It's Kansas City 2. Fargo Moorhead nothing. This is Red Hawks baseball.
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8: Let's go back to the yard. Here's Jack Michaels.
0: Well, we go to the bottom of the third inning here at Legends Field, and Hunter Day will certainly have to try to keep these Kansas City boys down, keep them off the base pass. You know, the Monarchs have stranded four runners in the first two innings. The Red Hawks have committed two errors in the first two innings. Hunter has walked two guys, but he's also struck out three and yielded three hits. I mean, there's been a little bit of everything here. Two runs, three hits in air for the hometown Monarchs. No runs, a hit, and a couple errors for Fargo Moorhead. Saul Garza Austin Callahan and Trevor Boone do up. Holy cow, do we have a good Mount Rushmore tie in the four coming up. There's a fastball high. Haven't thought of it yet, but I've got the makings of it swirling in my brain. We've had some tough ones this week. Get through that bottom of third first. The pitch is lifted in the air. Now the wind should make this playable. It's in territory. Long run for Dylan Thomas, and Thomas tracks it down. Dylan Thomas. Boy, he had to run a mini marathon just to get to that ball. Down the right field line behind first, medium deep. And Thomas was playing Garza to pull, which means he had about a 230-foot sprint. Nicely done, DT. Now the bat might be having a little trouble right now, but that doesn't transfer to the defense. Dylan Thomas is a pro's pro, and he makes a running catch. Here's Austin Callahan. Wind in the pitch. And Callahan slices one to left field. That's got the breeze behind it, and it's bouncing off the fence in left field. Callahan jogs into second with a one-out double here in the bottom of three. That we said, breeze blowing out to left field towards that corner, and off a left-hander's bat, when you go oppo and you get that flight with a little spin, that's going to carry. And that bounces off the home run patio wall to left center field. The batter here is Trevor Boone. He reached on an error. Charged to Aiden Byrne on a ground ball. There was one hopper to first that Jose Sermo couldn't pick. The Boone to batter. 2-0, Monarchs leading with a man in scoring position and one out in the third. Swings through the first offering from Hunter Day. Day has two wins this year for the Red Hawks. Lou Fuenmayor with two wins this year for the Red Hawks. Of those seven wins, got a couple of players with two. The pitch tries the edge and misses. Boone does not chase. I wonder if Boone would fit my upcoming Mount Rushmore 4. I'll have to do a callback and see if it does. The pitch down and away in the dirt. You're throwing some hints at you. Hey, you can celebrate your child's birthday with a Red Hawks game in the Sandy's Donuts Birthday Zone. Birthday parties available for 10-plus people. Game tickets, ballpark meal, Red Hawks hats, souvenir, programs, scoreboard recognition, Sandy's Donuts. Contact the Red Hawks office for more on that. Here's a pop-up that should reach the top of the stadium. Let's turn the mic up. There we go. Some of these stadiums has the, you know, tilted roof on the top of the stadiums, and balls like that tend to roll back down. So you hear the oohs and ahs of a crowd, then silence, and then oohs and ahs of a crowd. 2-2 the count on Trevor Boone. One out. At second, Callahan. And here's a little tapper to short. Byrne coming in. He'll make the play to first for out number two. On the play, Callahan moves to third. 6-3 in the putout, two outs, and it brings up Brady Lindsley, the catcher.

0: Brady Lindsley walked, ended up scoring last inning, and part of that throwing error. There's a strike. Hawks were attempting a 3-2-3 double play. The 3-2 got the lead runner at home, but the 2-3 return throw got into right field. Big swing by Lindsley, and that allowed two runners to cross, and that's where the runs have come today. Oh, to the count. Bob Brady Lindsley came in hitting 205 on the season. The set by Day and the pitch. Ooh, good stop by Fernandez. Saved a run. Trying to hit that back foot. Slide piece. Yeah, you're up 0-2. You don't want to put one in the kitchen. You'd rather spike a ball and get some of the chase. But at the same token, you got a runner 90 feet away. You also don't want to throw another run in. The 1-2 offering just a bit down and in. They're trying to nip. Richards deep in left. Lujano's straight away in center. Thomas in right, infield back. Left-handed batting Lindsley at the plate. Now the 2-2. Swing and a miss. He came back with a little bit of heat and got it past the bat. A strikeout for Hunter Day. His fourth of the evening. And down goes Kansas City. No runs, a hit. They leave a runner. We play three tonight from Legends Field. It's Kansas City 2, Fargo Moorhead, Red Hawks nothing. 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
0: Reaching those middle innings tonight from Legends Field in Kansas City, Kansas. I don't know if you're into soccer, if you are. I know some of the guys are. We got a couple of Venezuelans that I was here chatting with Lou Fuenmayor. Trip Clark and I were in the lobby today. He said, "Hey, Lou, how's Venezuela's soccer team?" He goes, "They're terrible. They didn't make it to the World Cup." Didn't make it to the World Cup. But here in Kansas City, in fact, just down the road, Argentina is practicing at one of the KC complex here, right now, within a throwing stone of where we are. And turns out Lionel Messi, very popular in soccer, is the Michael Jordan. So that's been a buzz around this neighborhood. Jose Sermo leading things off for the Hawks, takes the strike. And then Arrowhead Stadium is hosting one of the World Cup sites. So, big soccer community here, or football. Austin Hansen's pitch is low. Your Jack Michaels, Mount Rushmore in the four. And here it is today, and it's one of those rare times we'll also allow legitimate first names. Sermo takes inside. But on these road trips, you know, you're filling some time with various things. So I'm watching Netflix, you know, How America Was Built on Netflix. And I was watching Davy Crockett defend the Alamo against Santa Ana today. Sermo swings and bounds the ball to second, played cleanly by Valenzuela, and the throw to first in time. So here's my big four, and with Hunter Day pitching today for the Red Hawks, and I thought this, what's your Mount Rushmore of athletes, not just athletes, whose last name or legitimate first name, not a nickname, has something to do with the frontiersman or wilderness? Last name or legitimate first name have something to do with, you know, frontiersmen or wilderness. You know what I'm talking about. It's my Netflix influence of Davy Crockett watching today. First pitch, strike into Colby Wilkerson. But watch your Mount Rushmore. Swing and a miss, strike two. Now, I know we are going the name Hunter first, and there has to be a guy with a last name with that. But you can only use one Hunter. And I know there are a few Hunters out there, last names. You can only use one in your Mount Rushmore. Wilkerson swings and sends one in the air left side of the infield. Austin Callahan makes the catch. The third baseman is on number two. So you're going to have to make a decision on which one you're going to go with, because I know you've got a couple, but that's your name game. Your Mount Rushmore top four, whose last name or legitimate first name has something to do with the frontier wilderness activity. First pitch strike into Juan Fernandez. Fernandez singled in the second and then was thrown out trying to stretch it to a double. Austin Hansen from the set, the pitch low and away. Was set by Hansen, and the pitch. Jimmy pulls it foul. Hansen has walked two, has not hit a batter. Has three strikeouts. 2-0, Kansas City leading. The pitch is away, and the count is even at 2-2 to Juan Fernandez. Outdoors, wilderness, frontier. 2-2 pitch. Pulled to the third base side. It'll be another 1-2-3 inning for Austin Hansen. Callahan makes a play across the diamond. The Red Hawks are out in order. Hansen now has retired 8 consecutive batters. We played 3.5 tonight from Kansas City. It's the Monarchs 2, the Red Hawks nothing. 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
9: 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Here's Jack Michaels.
0: Well, we go to the bottom half of the fourth inning here at Legends Field in Kansas City, Kansas, as the Red Hawks find themselves on the wrong end of a 2-0 game. Plenty of baseball left here. We'll see if Hunter Day, who makes our list as the Jack Michaels Mount Rushmore in the four, your top four athletes of all time, whose either first name or last name have something to do with the wilderness, the frontier, the outdoors, the Hunter. So one of the rare occasions we're allowing the first legitimate first name, not nickname. Our producer, Joe Heinen, coming up with a big one. Sam Bowie. Here's Josh Bissonnette. Bissonnette, Haddon Smith, the first offering low and away. See the influence on watching Netflix goes right to our broadcast. There's a good pitch. Strike into Josh. Bunt single, and a bunt that he laid down. Speaking of Maury Wills, that Maury Wills would have been awfully proud of. He laid one down, but 20 feet from home plate up the third baseline that just rested inside the chalk. I mean, you couldn't lay down a bunt any better than Josh Bissonnette did in the second. That kind of had loaded the bases at the time. 2-1 pitch is high, ball three. That loaded the bases at the time. Then the next hitter, Hudson, had grounded a ball to first. And Jose Sermo gunned down the runner at home, force play, but a return throw to first got into right field. Bissonnette sends a fly ball to deep center. Jesus Lujano tracking it back. It bounces up and over the fence. Jesus Lujano had a long way to go. That breeze, Ogori, kind of blowing out to left field. So that thing took off to center field. And Josh Bissonnette with his second hit and his second double of the season. Jesus on the run out there, and it bounced on the turf up and over the fence in center field. And for three of the first four innings at the plate, Kansas City has had their leadoff man aboard. The batter here is Hudson Head. Head sends a rocket, caught by Wilkerson at second. They don't double off Bissonnette. Colby Wilkerson able to stretch out and snare that line drive headed to right field. Credit Bissonnette for freezing and getting back. Otherwise, that would have been a tailor-made double play. Jim Hunter suggests in. Now, we don't use nicknames, so the catfish, but the Hunter on the second end. So that's, I was wondering how many Hunters. You're either going to go with probably Tory Hunter or Catfish Hunter. That's a good one from D.D. today. There's a pitch inside to Marcus Smith. Our producer Joe Heinen says, I'm looking to see if there's a Merriweather Lewis that played. The check of the runner and the pitch inside. Two balls and no strikes and Marcus Smith. By Hunter Day, speaking of Hunters, Hunter Day is, he's had leverage pitches it seems like every inning tonight. Just to be able to hold Kansas City down to two has been something. Can he keep them at two runs here with a man on second? The pitch is outside, ball three. And being careful here with Marcus Smith. Three and oh the count. Does Smith have a green light? He does, and he pulls the ball to right field. This will get a run in. Marcus Smith, green line on 3-0. Coming around score is Bissonnette. On his way to second is Smith, an RBI double, and it's 3-0 Kansas City. And Smith just took that 3-0 pitch and put a great swing on it, pulled it into right field. These Monarchs playing some good ball. As we mentioned, they are tied for first in the Western Division. Saheed Valenzuela, he's 2-for-2 today. Little daylight play on at second. And diving back in, Marcus Smith. The pitch, a ball down and away. The Hawks find themselves down three runs. Swing and a miss, big cut. Saheed singled up the middle in the first. Then he hit a fly ball behind third, medium deep down the left field line that the Red Hawks had dropped between a couple of players that bounced in fair territory out of play, ground rule double. So two for two in the game, takes the ball away. And again, with a Red Hawk starter and Hunter Day, Red Hawks have committed a couple of errors today. You mix in, you know, a couple of walks, six hits, a lot of pitches being thrown by the starter, Hunter Day. Good young arm on that hill as the off-speed pitch is low, 3-1. He's been behind a number of hitters. Runner at second. That's Marcus Smith. He just doubled in Josh Bissonnette. And the pitch. Ball four. Hide away. Third walk of the game for Hunter Day. Chris Coast will make a trip to the mound and have a quick conversation as Grant Richardson is due up. Hey, great place to catch a Red Hawks game at Newman Outdoor Field. One of our party decks at the UND deck located down the first base side. That fun area, the surfside patio down the third base side. These are great for large groups, entertaining families, friends, and customers. The ballpark buffet with Pepsi products and water included in your reservation. Guaranteed great time. Thriving field level lounge is ours. I look down there at times. People having fun at that private casual space with picnic tables and bar rail sitting on the third base side. Got groups of 30 to 50. Andrew is ready to take your call to set you up with all those great areas to catch Red Hawks baseball at Newman. You can call Andrew at 701-235-6161. So 3-0 here. Kansas City has the advantage. And they've got two on with one out and a three-hole hitter, Grant Richardson's at the plate. Now, Hunter Day's been able to get Richardson twice today. And he starts him off with a strike. Struck him out, swinging in the first and looking in the second. Half the strikeouts for Hunter today has been against this man. Hawks would take a ground ball, certainly, too. Here's a ground ball, but foul. Ooh, oh, no, into the camera well. Did that hit my girl, Allie, down there? One of the staffers. Yeah, it looks like Allie, great young lady, wearing the neon green. She's a Colorado native, big Jayhawk fan who's cheering on that Kansas baseball team. Swing and a miss, and once again, Hunter Day getting the best of Grant Richardson. The third time he's put away big Grant, and the fifth strikeout tonight for Hunter Day. Yeah, Allie came up to say hi. You meet a lot of the staffers from other parks. And I think she's a Longmont, Colorado girl, schooled over here in Kansas, big Jayhawk fan, as I mentioned. I said, oh, you're cheering on Josh Dykoff and his Kansas Jayhawks, Jake's brother, a big player for Kansas, big bopper, and they've got their super regional coming up on a Saturday in college baseball. Garza takes high. Saul Garza 0 for 2 today. And the pitch is high again. 2-0. Allie said, yeah, and if they don't make it, I'm going back home to visit in Colorado. My boyfriend and I are going to a Rockies Cubs game. So either way, I'm catching baseball. And if they make the World Series, I'm going to Omaha. There's a strike. I love these young people. They that dig baseball. That is awesome. 3-0, Kansas City leading. Three runs, six hits, one error for the hometown Monarchs. No runs, one hit, two errors for the Red Hawks. And a pitch, Garza out in front of this one. Look out. On the left field line. That's a Robello Tire foul ball. 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And this one all the way to the backstop. A wild pitch. Kind of wrapped down a little tighter than he wanted to. But that wild pitch advances Marcus Smith to third. And Saheed Valenzuela to first. Well, the count runs full to Saul Garza. I don't know if you want the left-handed batter Callahan who's on deck. Dave wants to come here and make this pitch right here, right now. And he just missed away. That will load him up against Callahan. And Austin Callahan has been a Red Hawk killer this series. And now you're facing him with the bases loaded. Callahan's already doubled in today's game. Kansas City's already pushed another run across this inning. Well, let's see if Hunter Day can find the pitches here to retire Callahan. Bases full of Monarchs and ball one outside. Seventh man to the plate here in the fourth. Two doubles this inning, two walks this inning. The set by Hunter in the pitch. Ground ball hit towards the first base side. Sermo's got it in his mitt. He'll take it to the bank himself, and Hunter Day able to minimize the damage here. He held Kansas City to just one run on two hits. There was no errors. And three left on base. We're through four. It's Kansas City 3, Red Hawks nothing. This is Red Hawks baseball.
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0: Midway through this one tonight at Legends Field. Sid Nickel, Sidney Wiseman producing the game on our television side at Newman Outdoor Field, and the great Joe Heinen. He is the master producer at our flagship radio home where you catch that audio. And here in Kansas City, reasons to smile for them. They've taken the first two games of this series against their rivals, the Red Hawks, and now up 3-0. Midway through this one tonight, they're staying at home for the next 3 days, and then they start their road trip. When Kansas City's on the road, they have a concert series here in Kansas City Legends Field. Looks like the Red Hawks have Blues Fest coming up again. I encourage you to get the tickets for that Saturday, Friday and Saturday, July 24th and 25th. Go to fargoblues.com. Jairus Richards, Andy Nelson, Aiden Byrne. What you're hoping for through the lens of a Red Hawk fan is this, and a pitch low. As much as the Red Hawks seem like they're a little bit of quicksand here in this series when it comes to production at the plate, you're hoping that when they do kind of bust out and have one of those big innings, and here's a well-swung-on ball to left field. It is up, it is back, it is gone. Marge struck it down on the home run patio. Jairus Richards and Oppo Taco has put the Red Hawks on the board, trailing it 3-1. his third home run of the season. Got that slight breeze blowing out to left field, and Richards, a left-handed batter, put a good swing, got a barrel on it, hitting it the opposite way, got it up and on to the home run patio. A home run for Jairus Richards here in the fifth. I was just about talking about the getting those bats going. And a breaking pitch strike to Andy Nelson. And the Red Hawks finally get one out of Legends Field. And the pitch jazzed a bit low, backed up a couple of overhand spinners. So Richards, his third home run of the year. All of those have been on the road. There's a breaking pitch low. Hit one in Cleburne, one in Sioux Falls, and now one here in Kansas City. Hansen from the set, and the pitch. Nelson out in front. Boy, he's been backing up that spinning pitch. It'll be sliders away. You know, front door action and more. And Austin Hansen, the way he's throwing, he'll probably come with another one here. So we'll see if Andy Nelson can sit back, find it, trying to square it up. 2-2 the count on Nelly. Right-hander ready on the hill. Long wait. Pitch clock down to two. Now the pitch. Swing and a miss. He got it. Came back with it again. Like I said, he just spinning that ball up. Four strikeouts in the game for Austin Hansen. Well, the Village Family Service Center would again thank the Red Hawks and West Acres Development for their partnership in this season's Home Run Heroes event and to the season superheroes like Shields, Swanson Health Products, and the S&S Promotional Group. A home run by Jairus Richards. Burns steps in, swings through the first offering. That comes his way. Well, the Hawks on the board with a solo shot here in the fifth. It's their second hit of the game. And the pitch, low. Now the greedy person says, that's when you need to get guys on and then hit the big bopper. Now the Red Hawks will take runs any way they can get them. The pitch is in the other batter's box. 2-1, the count goes. See if Burnsy can't get on in front of Jesus Lujano. And the pitch lays off the pitch that cuts away. Ball three. Good eye. Eden struck out in the second inning. Had a nice series against Sioux Falls, but his bat has been kept quiet here. And ball four outside. So pretty good at bat there for Aiden Byrne. He does get on for Jesus Lujano. And now can Lujano, who barreled a ball but lined down to right field in the third, bring Aiden Byrne around. And also Chris Coase likes it. He's got one of his burners, no pun intended, on the base pass. He can do some things there. Aiden Byrne can run. Lujano, a good batman, good with that stick. The set by Hansen in the pitch. He delivers a quick strike. Quicker to the plate with a man on is Austin Hansen. Didn't have a lot of big, wasteful movements. Probably not the easiest man to steal off, even though the Red Hawks do have a stolen base today. And here's a pitch that hits Lujano in the foot. A slider in the dirt, and it hits Lujano in the foot, a hit batsman. And now the Red Hawks, don't look now, have runners in first and second. This might bring a visit to the mound. Maybe not. Mulling around. Matt Hall, Matt Passarelli. Bench coaches Kenny Hook, manager Joe Calfapietro, and Tripp Clark. We'll see if Tripp Clark can find something to his liking. Clark's got power. Now, Clark goes the opposite way. Well, he did pull a triple-in home run to left field in Cleburne. The pitch wrapped over the inside corner for a strike. The set and the pitch, breaking pitch away. By the way, I was our pick four, or our Mount Rushmore four. It's Kyle Krieger's birthday today, and I told Kyle that maybe we'll come up with one today, and I was going to do that, but I I don't know how many responses we're going to get on it. The 1-1 pitch, swinging a foul. So happy birthday to Kyle Krieger, by the way. Red Hawks pitcher turns 27. And I told Kyle, Kyle said, how about on your number, your top four list, do the four greatest 27s? And I said, well, that's going to force people to probably Google, and we don't allow Googling. Ball and two strikes and Drip Clark. Tying run at first for the Red Hawks here in the fifth. The pitch, swing and a miss. Boy, threw it past him. One of those rare heaters that we've seen from Austin Hanson. Five strikeouts down the game for Hanson. It's up to Dylan Thomas. So I told Kyle, I said, well, maybe today, maybe we'll save for another one. Since he's 27, we're going to have the 2 plus the 7 and come up with your top four athletes of all time who have 9 letters in their last name. And I said, that might be tough, too. Right now, you're hoping Dylan Thomas. You want to talk about a time to maybe break out of a little slide Dylan's in. This would be a fun time as he takes the ball high. Again, Thomas is 0 for 10 in the series with 9 strikeouts. And in

0: corner. Dillon with a little look back at Jordan Sandberg. Hawks trailing 3-1, but two men on, two out here in the fifth inning. The pitch to Dillon. Swing and a miss. Goes back again off speed, secondary stuff. And my guess is if the track record stays the same, Dillon's going to maybe see that again here. Could be down at the back foot. 2-2 the count. The only hope for Red Hawks fans that he hangs it. Oh, and he came off speed and a caught-looking strike three. He strikes out Dillon. So the Red Hawks will have to settle for the home run from Jairus Richards. One run, no hits. They leave one run, one hit. They leave two on base. We go to the bottom of the fifth. It's Kansas City 3, Fargo Moorhead 1. This is Red Hawks baseball.
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0: Bottom of inning number 5 from Kansas City. Red Hawks returning home to face these Kansas City Monarchs Tuesday, June 9th. That is T-shirt giveaway night. 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We've got a number of wood chippers games coming up. June 10th is Bell Bank Night. It's a Wednesday night, which is also college night. You bring your college ID. Hunter Day entering the fifth and falls behind Trevor Boone. Quickly, 2 balls and no strikes. Boy, if Hunter Day ever needed a quick inning, now would be the time here in the fifth. There is activity brewing. There's ball 3. And then a lot of pitches thrown. Again, we saw that Tuesday, Wednesday by the starters. Effective with the numbers, but a lot of pitches early. There's a strike. June 11th, Business Day game. That's a Thursday afternoon week from today, the Business Day game. 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Leadoff walk. Once again, Kansas City, just traffic, traffic, and more traffic. How much traffic? 8 men left on base through 4 innings. 8 men left on base through 4 innings. They're on pace. And hopefully they can leave men on base. If you're a Red Hawks fan, they're on pace for leaving over 16 on base. Now Brady Lindsley, the batter. Kansas City leading 3-1. The pitch way outside and low. June 12th, Wood Chippers Night, presented by Explore Minnesota. Explore Minnesota. As the Red Hawks unveil their alter ego, the Fargo Wood Chippers, Friday, June 12th. The set by the right-hander Day, and the pitch, Hunter

0: This is inside and low, 2-0. I believe the bullpen would be ready. Right-handed action brewing in the pen for Fargo Moorhead. Hunter Day may not finish the fifth here. Needs to come back and work his count. Try to get that out. There's a swing and a foul. Yeah, that June 12th, that's a Friday night. So Wood Chippers Night presented by Explore Minnesota. And they're going to be auctioning off some of the Wood Chippers jerseys. Other great things planned. 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The pitch is lined into left field past the diving glove of Andy Nelson, the third baseman. Good piece of hitting there for Lindsley. He goes the opposite way. And we'll see if there's movement from Chris Coast. And that'll be it for Hunter Day. So, as I mentioned, a tough one. Just the numbers adding up too much. And Hunter, a valiant effort today for the young right-hander Hunter Day. As he said, Chris Coase pats him on the back, but Day's night is done. Well, this is a pitching change presented by Kia. It's a Kia call to the bullpen. A Kia call to the bullpen. Tell you about Kia Fargo SUVs bring space, style, and everyday capability for wherever the road takes you. Pitching change here in Kansas City. Tell you about the new arm when we return. The bottom of the fifth inning, two on for KC, nobody out. It's Kansas City 3, Fargo Moorhead 1. This is Red Hawks Baseball.
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0: Cam Cunnings is on for Fargo-Moorhead here in the bottom of the fifth inning. Another good young arm, fresh out of college. One of the rookies the Red Hawks added to this team. So the right-hander Cam Cunnings is on. Cunnings on for Fargo-Moorhead. The GCU boy, Grand Canyon University, and the young right-hander coming into a situation where the Monarchs have 2-1 and nobody out, leading 3-1. Cunnings facing Josh Bissonnette. This might have a deja vu of our second inning when Boone reached and Lindsley leads. They had Bissonnette. He'll lay one down. He laid down that perfect bunt. Four innings plus for Hunter Day today. Seven hits, three runs, one earned. Five strikeouts and four walks. Well, I've got him for five walks. Bissonnette will square, and the pitch is a ball down and away. So Kansas City doing, like we said in the second inning, man, you just kind of move a sacrifice bunt, move those runners over. Bissonnette squares and pops the bunt up, and it's a perfect one. Drops. Oh, and then miscommunication by the Red Hawks again. Cunnings and Fernandez. I think Cam thought Juan was going to take it. Juan thought Cam was going to grab it. It drops in between, and it's not a physical error, so that'll actually go down as another hit for Josh Bissonnette. The two just kind of looking at each other. And now they're loaded. I'm an identical situation we were in the second inning. The batter is Hudson Head. The pitch popped him up. That's an infield fly, so Head will be ruled out. Aiden Byrne, the shortstop, will make the catch and no tag. Big out there for Cam Cunnings. Getting the infield fly. Boy, now if you could get yourself an old double play ball, wouldn't that be a notch in the belt for Cam Cunnings? Marcus Smith has walked, reached on a fielder's choice, and doubled. 1-for-2 in the game. The set by Cunnings and the pitch home. Drops in for a strike. I'd like to be this young arm. Fresh out of college, now you're in Kansas City, Kansas. Facing those vaunted Monarchs. Got the bases loaded. Trying to pitch your team out of this thing. The set by Cunnings and the pitch home. Swing and a miss, and Cunnings at 92 throws that past the bat at Marcus Smith. The other advantage is that these Monarchs have not seen Cunnings, so they're ...0-2 the count, and the pitch inside. Good spot. Ball and two strikes, infield back, hoping for a chance to flip a pair. Bases full of Monarchs, trying to add to their lead. The 1-2 is hit on the ground. It is up the middle, a base hit by Marcus Smith. Boone will score. Lindsley comes in to score. It's a two-run hit by Smith. And the Monarchs now have a 5-1 lead here in the bottom of the fifth inning. I got him to hit one on the ground, but Smith able to drive that up the middle. And Marcus Smith, his second hit of the game, now with 3 runs batted in tonight. Now, the difference in these games have been traffic. Kansas City's had traffic, and then they're getting action on top of that. That brings up Saheed Valenzuela, and he swings through the first pitch. You can close the book on Hunter Day. 4-plus innings, 7 hits, 5 runs. 3 earned, 5 strikeouts, 5 walks. Cunnings from the set, and the rookie ready. Got a powerful arm as he delivers just a bit away. Count evens up at 1-1. One pitch is a breaking pitch low. Slider down, 2 balls and a strike on Saheed Valenzuela. Singled up the middle in the first. Got a double. Ground rule in the second. Walked in the fourth. 2-for-2 today. Couple of balls and a strike on Valenzuela. And the pitch fouled away. Got a big homestand coming up. Mentioned Woodchipper's night, the 12th. What about Essentia Heart and Vascular Heart Smart Night? That's a blanket giveaway night. First 1,000 fans, June 13th. A cozy blanket. And Country Day, presented by Shiner Bach on the 14th. Strike 3 called. Cam Cunnings. Great location. Just wrap that heater. On the outside corner, he strikes out Saheed Valenzuela. Yeah, June 14th, we're going to the bowl, but it's a Sunday afternoon. Red Hawks versus Gold Eyes Country Day, brought to you by Shiner Park. Here you can win tickets to area concerts and festivals, North Dakota Country Fest, maybe win tickets to Riley Green at Ralph Engelstad Arena, Lakes Jam, Country Rising Festival. First pitch swinging, fouling, Grant Richardson. Plus, enjoy a concert in the Budweiser Beer Garden after the game on June 14th. Shiner Bach brings you Country Day at Newman Outdoor Field. First pitch at 1 o'clock. 5-1, Kansas City leading here in the bottom of the fifth inning. Cam Cunnings trying to put a stop to that. Oh, beautiful pitch. He wraps a strike to Richardson. And boy, Grant Richardson looks up at that board and says, oh, we got 5 runs, we got 9 hits. There's usually one guy in the lineup, though, that is unfortunately not doing it. And today it kind of is him thus far. He's 0-for-3. And Richardson, you see, a tremendous hitter. 12 hits in a year, 5 doubles and a homer, but he's 0-for-3 with 3 strikeouts tonight. The pitch from Cunnings is in the dirt, blocked by Juan Fernandez. 2-2 the count. The count on Richardson. At second is Bissonnette. Marcus Smith at first. He just drove in two runs with a single. Swinging a foul by Grant. June 15th, Red Hawks wrapping up their series against Winnipeg. That's Sanford Roger Maris Cancer Center night and Dollar Dog night. I'm practicing for that Dollar Dog night here on the road. Get ready for that. 7:02, the first pitch Monday, June 15th, Dollar Dog night. Count remains 1-2, and the fastball jazzed to bit outside. Great location there from Cam Cunnings. Big fan of Cam Cunnings. Like we said, he's got a good, powerful arm. Can chew up some innings. For Chris Coast asking him to come in here. Inherited two base runners. Got it out. Right out of the gate. But swing and a miss. He struck him out. And Cunnings ends the fifth with back-to-back Ks. But two runs have scored here in the fifth. Two runs on three hits. Two runners left. We played five. New score, Kansas City 5, Fargo Moorhead 1. This is Red Hawks baseball.
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3: Let's go back to the yard. Here's Jack Michaels.
0: Well, the Fargo Moorhead Redhawks at one time had to make up three runs. They're down 3-0. Got a home run from Jairus Richards to pull within a couple. But Marcus Smith delivers a two-run hit. And now it's a 5-1 game for Kansas City. Austin Hansen stays on, entering his sixth inning of work. A little bit more efficient from Hansen today. But I love the fact that Cam Cunnings came in. Bissonnette laid down the bunt. And again, that was a little miscommunication. Went for a single. But he got the infield fly from Hudson Head. But Marcus Smith delivers the two-run hit. Here they go, the Red Hawks in the sixth inning. As Jose Sermo, the batter, takes the first pitch called strike. Sermo, Wilkerson, and Juan Fernandez. The Hawks with just two hits in this game. I mentioned earlier the difference in this series has been traffic. Kansas City's had a little more traffic than the Red Hawks. 0-1 pitch is low. Sermo has walked and grounded out. Here he sends a high fly ball hit well to dead center field. Way back there, back and gone, Marge. Truck it down. The Sermonator has struck again, this time to dead center field. And the Red Hawks have pulled within a score of 5-2 here in the top of the sixth inning. His league-leading ninth home run of the season. And that one departs the deepest part of Legends Field. Now Hudson Head drifting back. And Jose Sermo That big swing, and that ball just kept sailing back to center field and ends up in the Red Hawks bullpen. Now the fellas are happy out there. The two solo shots for the Red Hawks tonight. They pulled back within three, and here's a well-struck ball off the bat of Wilkerson into right field down the line. Wilkerson rounding first. He's digging for second, and the Red Hawks bat starting to come alive here in the top of the sixth. Activity starting to brew in the pen for Kansas City. Joe Calfapietra, something's up with Trevor Boone, the Kansas City right fielder. I don't know if did he pull something going after that ball? He pulled a hamstring. He was kind of holding the back of his leg a little bit. And Trevor Boone is walking a little gingerly and now is kind of leaning over trying to stretch it. I saw Trevor kind of reach back to the hamstring area. That would not be good for Trevor Boone. He's trying to stretch it. Yeah, you can just see that, I think, on that ball as he went running after it, and then maybe you stop abruptly or look to play it off the fence, something maybe pulled, and they're going to take a look at Trevor Boone in right field. Well, the Red Hawks getting a home run to dead center from Jose Sermo here in the top of this sixth inning. Then the double by Colby Wilkerson. Colby's seventh double of the season. Got activity brewing in the pen for Kansas City. So will Joe Cal. Looks like he's going to make a change here. And Boone will come out. Yeah, he's walking like something got tweaked. Man, those can be tough, too. They can linger. You don't want to play around with that. But get him out, get him some rest, and we'll see a new defensive player out there in right field. Well, the Village Family Service Center, once again, thank the FM Redhawks and West Acres Development for their partnership in this season's Home Run Heroes event and to this season's superheroes, including Dakota Plains Realty, also Magnify Financial and Floor to Ceiling Carpet One. So who will go to right, or what will the adjustment be defensively for the Kansas City Monarchs? That's what they're discussing right now in the dugout. Joe Cal chatting with some folks in there, and now I see getting up. Navarro Gonzalez will come in and go to second. Nope. Alvaro Gonzalez will come in and go to left, it appears. And maybe that'll put Grant Richardson over there to right. That might be the move. Alvaro Gonzalez is the new player. Gonzalez will come if you're scoring at home into that sixth spot in the lineup. And it appears Richardson going. Well, that is the move. Richardson to right. Gonzalez in for Boone. And the batter is Juan Fernandez. The Red Hawks have pulled within three. Nobody out. Wilkerson at second. And Fernandez the batter. And a pitch inside to Chimmy. On deck, Jairus Richards, he's homered in the game. Sermo is homered in the game. Those are the two runs for Fargo-Moorhead. Austin Hansen from the set. And the pitch. Chimmy takes the strike. Bends in there. Well, more would be just enough. Red Hawks trying to jump on the action here in the sixth, and man alive, Austin Hansen finds a way to make the pitches. Comes back to that breaking pitch in the other batter's box. Yeah, his ability, that ball He has had that wrapped up pretty nicely today. Just keeping it off the big part of the plate, making those righties chase balls in the other batter's box. 1-2 the count, and Juan Fernandez. Juan got a hit tonight. And the pitch is hit on the ground. Fair ball, backhanded at third by Callahan. Long throw across, and there is out number one. Brings up Jairus Richards. And it also brings to the mound Joe Calfapietra. So will Joe Cal make a move here? There is a right-hander up in the pen. Now Richards, a left-handed batter. Nelson, a righty. Byrne, a righty. And then Lujano, and he is going to make a move here. So that'll do it for Austin Hansen. He will leave with a chance to win this game, and they go to 2-0 in the season. They've got a pitching change presented by Kia of Fargo. We'll tell you about the new pitcher when we come back. Red Hawks have got a leadoff home run from Jose Sermo and a double from Colby Wilkerson here in the sixth. Hawks with a man on and one out. Pitching change, our score. Kansas City 5, Fargo-Moorhead 2 in the sixth. This is Red Hawks baseball.
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0: A new pitcher in the game for the Kansas City Monarchs. And that is the right-hander Ryan Middendorf, who we saw the other day. Middendorf is on for Kansas City. He came in to hold the fort down in that game one of this series. Ryan Middendorf. 5 1/3 innings for the starter, Austin Hansen. 4 hits, 6 strikeouts, and 3 walks. He hit a batter, and 2 runs, both earned. Is responsible for Colby Wilkerson at second base. So Middendorf is on here. Jairus Richards will step to the plate. And the Hawks trying to bounce back tonight, trying to salvage a game in this series. So Middendorf is on. Richards 1-for-1 today with a walk and a solo home run. That homer hit the opposite field homer last inning. The shift is on, playing Richards to pull over the right side. Good-looking right-hander here in Ryan Middendorf. The look to second at Wilkerson and the pitch. Richards takes a little down and away. Right-hander, good velocity, quick to the plate. Running that ball up there. Now Hansen again leaves with a chance to win the game. Came in with a 1.20 earned run average. And the pitch. He is low, ball two. The Fargo-Moorhead Red Hawks have stranded 5 through 5 innings today. Clouds looming here as night falls on Kansas City's Legend Field. The set by Middendorf, and a pitch to Richards is a strike. Jairus taking all the way. Red Hawks tomorrow night in Franklin, Wisconsin. 6:30 first pitch, 6:10 pregame show, the Red Hawks in Milwaukee. Couple of balls and a strike on Richards. A 2-1 pitch floats in there for a strike. Yeah, Richards seeing a little bit of that secondary stuff. Turns to Jordan Sandberg. That's location. 2-2 the count. trying to bring home another run. The 2-2, and he sits on it, bobbles it back. We'll check scores around the league here in a moment. Sermo's home run. A big blast to center field. Can Richards drive in a run? And ball three, good eye. Fastball runs away. Three and two the count on Jairus Richards. First base unoccupied. Colby Wilkerson doubled after Sermo's home run. Chris Kaus got his eyes on Wilkerson at second, and the shortstop Bissonnette trying to bluff him back to the bag, and Richards just spoils the pitch. Wasn't to his liking, but didn't want to take and get rung up. That home run Richards in his third of the season. Now with 13 runs batted in, he's walked, he's stolen a base today. And the pitch, inside, he walked it. And the tying run will come to the plate for Fargo Moorhead here in the top of the sixth. Andy Nelson. So here's where, when the Red Hawks were leading the league in runs scored, a lot of offensive numbers, a big help was the bottom of this lineup. And Andy, a part of that. You know, Aiden Byrne, get his bat going. Cannelli takes the ball outside. Can he and Aiden kind of flip to the top and keep this going? Andy Nelson, can't sleep on him as well. This guy's got a little pop in his bat. Got a slight breeze. Wind has come down a bit, but whatever breeze there is, blowing towards that left field corner, that porch in left field. Mittendorf's pitch. Ooh, and this one nearly hits Andy. Little front door breaking pitch. And all of a sudden, he's behind two balls and no strikes. So Fargo Moorhead trailing it 5-2 here in the top of the sixth inning. But two men on, one out. Right-handed reliever Ryan Mittendorf to the plate. Ball three inside, and it's 3-0 on Andy Nelson. And Aiden Byrne waits on deck. Hawks is trying to, again, they were shut out Tuesday, held to two runs yesterday. And ball four off the plate. A four-pitch walk, and the bases are loaded for the Red Hawks. With one out here in the sixth. Back-to-back walks by Ryan Mittendorf out of the bullpen, and then a draw a visit to the mound from his pitching coach as that bullpen starts to scurry for Sioux Falls, or for Kansas City. Well, around the league tonight at La Moderna Field in Cleburne, the Railroaders and the Kane County Cougars are tied at one. That is in the fifth inning. Gary and Sioux City, the Railcats, in the sixth inning of a 5-3 lead on the Explorers. How about those Railcats? Above 500 for the first time in 3 years at 9-8. Lake Country and Lincoln tonight. Lincoln Salt Dogs having a 3-0 lead. That is in the fourth inning at Haymarket Park in Lincoln, Nebraska. Chicago's out in front of Milwaukee 5-3 tonight. That's in the sixth. And the Goldeyes have a 7-3 lead on Sioux Falls in the sixth inning at Blue Cross Park. Well, the Red Hawks have the bases loaded. Aiden Byrne, the batter. Ryan Mittendorf, the pitch. He is outside, ball one. Now, right now, the Red Hawks batter is not helping him out at all. It's going to make him throw a strike. Well, a base knock right here could bring the Red Hawks within a run. The set by the righty, and the pitch home. That's a strike. So here's your first strike there in the last couple of batters. Aiden Byrne with 14 hits on the year. looking for his first extra base hit. Wouldn't now be the time to get it? The pitch, outside, ball two, if he gets something to swing at. Lefty relief feverishly warming up in Kansas City's bullpen. Boy, if it's there, can Aiden Byrne put a barrel on it? The pitch is hit foul up the third baseline, played cleanly by Red Hawks manager Chris Coast. And the count goes to 2 balls and 2 strikes on Aiden Byrne. His sixth inning started with a leadoff home run to dead center, left center, off the bat of Sermo. A double by Wilkerson, a ground ball out, a walk and a walk. 2-2 pitch. Check swing, and he didn't wait. They called it a strike three. So it must have been, in terms of Jordan Sandberg, home plate umpire, a strike. Not necessarily if Aiden went around or not. He just simply called it a strike. Or maybe around. We have the benefit of a replay here. A big strikeout there for Ryan Mittendorf. And now, 2 men out. Bases remain loaded. Tying run at first in the batter, Jesus Lujano. The pitch outside for a ball. A Lujano had a hit in each of these games in this series. Except today, 0-for-2. He's been hit by a pitch. Mittendorf from the set, the pitch. Lujano sends a base hit up the middle. A base hit for Jesus Lujano. Wilkerson scores. Fernandez scores. It's a 2-run knock for Jesus Lujano. And the Red Hawks have pulled within a run, now trailing at 5-4. Well, he has been Mr. Consistent this season for Fargo-Moorhead. What an addition to the club. Lujano, 2-run, 2-out knock, up the middle. Good base running by Andy Nelson. He ends up at third. Wilkerson and Richard score. And now can Tripp Clark find some turf in that outfield? Tying run at third for Fargo-Moorhead. The pitch is low for a ball. Well, they can close the book. Those three of the 4 runs charged to the starter, Austin Hanson. The pitch, swing and a miss. One ball, 1 strike, and Tripp Clark. 8th man to the plate. Hawks trailing 5-4. The pitch just a bit outside. Boy, Mittendorf trying to nibble on that outer half. Nearly got that in. The Hawks don't need, they'll take something big. They just need a base knock here to pull even. Set by the right-hander, and the pitch home. That's a strike. He went back to the outer half. 2-2. Tying run at third. 2 balls, 2 strikes, 2 outs. Top of the 6th and the pitch. Swing and a miss, he got him. Came back with a slider. Big strikeout for Mittendorf, and the Red Hawks will have to settle for 3 runs. On 3 hits, there were no errors and 2 left on base. We go to the bottom of the 6th inning. New score, Kansas City 5, Fargo-Moorhead 4. 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
0: Well, the Fargo Moorhead Redhawks have pulled within a run. That's a good sign. Cam Cunning stays on here in the bottom of the sixth inning. Bottom of inning number six. And Cunnings will face Saul Garza, Austin Callahan, and Alvaro Gonzalez. How great was Kenny Loggins, by the way? A lot of what I like about a number of things here in Kansas City, like me, a lot of great 80s tunes they play. Here's Saul Garza, and the first offering is inside for a ball. It's in the club-level restaurant, and one of the servers, as I was filling my plate with potato salad, coleslaw, and two hot dogs, and a brownie, the pitch is high, 2-0. Tainted Love was on by Soft Cell and playing in the stadium. She and I both caught ourselves singing it. I said, see, the 80s. Well, can Cam Cunnings come back and throw strikes? And there's ball three. And the last thing, and I mean the last thing, the Hawks can afford now. They pulled within a run and they fought back. And now it's just about, you got to have a quick inning. This Monarchs team, they have been resilient. There's ball four, four-pitch walk. And this is when you cannot afford to give up traffic. And Chris Coase says, you know what? Cam, you were terrific in the fifth. He had back-to-back strikeouts. He did his job in the fifth inning. There's no question about that. But Coaster may come out and make a move here. Good young arm, Cam Cunnings, as we said. He inherited a couple of runners, so his day is done. But he did a nice job in the fifth inning to keep this thing at bay. And he's out here. So, Cam, you did your job in the middle. Now it's up to the bullpen to slam a door shut even more so at the end. So we got a pitching change. Kia called to the bullpen. Making a walk-off win in a redesigned Kia Telluride from Kia Fargo. Tell you about that new pitcher when we return. One on for Kansas City, bottom of the sixth. It's KC 5, Fargo Moorhead 4. This is Red Hawks Baseball.
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7: Let's go back to the yard. 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
0: Well, the right-hander Mason Pelio is on for Fargo Moorhead here in the bottom of the sixth inning. Cam Cunnings goes an inning plus in relief. Two hits, two strikeouts, one walk, no runs. He is responsible for Saul Garza, the runner at first, a four-pitch walk to start the bottom of the sixth inning. So Pelio is on for Fargo Moorhead. He's been effective. He's also been unlucky at times. He's had to pitch some extra outs when errors were affected. Thus, he's 0-2 in the year. But 16 strikeouts for Mason, 6 walks. Let's see what he can do here against Callahan, left-handed batter, and ball one. Our Red Hawks pitchers today have walked 6 batters in the game. Also have made a couple of errors today. 5-4, Kansas City leading and trying to apply some pressure. Here's a well-struck ball by Callahan, but it's in the park to center, left center. Back in that darkened left center field, Jesus Lujano makes the catch. And the lighting here, and this is a like, new field. Last couple of years put in a new field. They had issues with the concerts that were here in the summer that tore up this ballpark. To a point where the Red Hawks actually had to play a game in Lawrence, Kansas, at the University of Kansas. Played a couple of games there, but a new turf, new field, the lighting out there lights the main parts, but boy, she gets dark out there and deep in the alleys. Here's Alvaro Gonzalez in the strike. Gonzalez came in to spell. We hope everything's okay with Trevor Boone. It looked like he had tweaked the hamstring or something in the back right leg on Wilkerson's double. Well, Gonzalez came in, takes a ball inside, and went to left field that moved Grant Richardson to right. It was first hit bat of the game. Alvaro Gonzalez, left-handed batter. 5-4, Kansas City leading, bottom of the sixth, the pitch jazzed a bit high. And the count goes to 2-1. Goldeyes have opened it up tonight at home against Sioux Falls, leading 11-3. There's a ground ball, hit softly to the right side, picked by Sermo. Goes to second and nearly throws the ball away, but Aiden Byrne able to make the play at second. Sermo on the run, throwing it to second base, knew he had to hurry it, and that ball was ticketed to left field, and Aiden Byrne lays out and able to almost act like a first baseman there, stretching out. It's a 3-6 putout. And out number two in a fielder's choice for Alvaro Gonzalez, and here's Brady Lindsley. He's set by Pelio, and the pitch is popped foul. At times, the Red Hawks, we saw yesterday, fielding error, a couple of throwing errors, and a throwing error today, and a couple of throwing errors today. At times, they're kind of playing on gravel a little bit defensively. That'll shore itself up. They've got the talent. Eventually, all this is going to come together. The three factions. Certainly the first four games of the year where they took four out of the gate. They were pitching it, they were hitting it, and they were catching it. And got humbled on a homestand. The pitch, good pitch, breaking pitch, strike to Lindsley. And now 2 strikes to the batter, 1-2 the count. Close the book on Cam Cunnings. Goes an inning plus, 2 hits, no runs. 2 strikeouts and a walk. Pelio's pitch is lifted. A little duck snort going to bleed into right field. A base hit. Thomas comes in to field it. On a hop. And Brady Lindsley with his second hit today. That'll bring up Josh Bissonette, who's 3-for-3 with a double and 2 bunt singles. Here is Bissonette. Well, no bunting here. Well, unless, of course, he tries to catch the Red Hawks off balance, but 2 outs here in the bottom of the sixth. The pitch from Pelio is inside. Little meeting on the mound. I was looking at the flags at half-mast today. or half staff, if you will, the flags here at the ballpark. And around Kansas, they're flying at half staff. And I was wondering, and usually there's a, obviously there's a reason for that. And I did find out that is to honor the life and service of a Ford County firefighter and paramedic, William Corey Liam Price, who tragically passed away after suffering a medical emergency in the line of duty. So all of the flags ordered by Governor Laura Kelly to be lowered to half staff from sunup to sundown. There's a strike to Bissonnette in his memory. Ford County firefighter and paramedic William Corey Liam Price. 5-4, Kansas City leading. Two men on here in the bottom of the sixth inning with two out. And Bissonnette at the plate. Pelio's pitch is in there. High strike at 93. So the Fargo Moorhead Red Hawks in the top of this inning pushing across three runs. A solo shot by Jose Sermon, a two-run knock by Jesus Lujano. 1-2 the count on Bissonnette, and a pitch spiked in front of the plate. Great block by Fernandez. Took one right off the chest protector. Twins and the Royals in a rain delay at Target Field. The Royals leading 6-5. In the sixth inning. 2-2. Deuces wild. Two balls, two strikes, two out, two on. The 2-2 pitch. Strike three. Pelio cuts one on the outside corner, and he catches Bissonnette looking. Let's see if the Hawks can come back now and get at least a run in the seventh. For Kansas City in the sixth, no runs, one hit. No errors and two left. We go to the seventh. It's Kansas City 5, Fargo Moorhead 4. This is Red Hawks Baseball.
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0: Oh, we go to the top of the seventh inning at Legends Field. Jacob Gomez, the left-hander, is on for the Monarchs here. In the seventh, we'll see what... How much he goes. Gomez on. Thomas is a left-handed batter. Sermo and Wilkerson switch hitters. So those are the first three hitters due up. Thomas, Sermo, and Wilkerson. And let's see what Dylan can do here. Just pulling for Dylan. It only takes one to get going. And Dylan Thomas, this big leaguer, who right now you can just tell, obviously he's been battling some things, just trying to find that swing, that groove back. Gomez pitch is a strike. Well, Dylan taking all the way lefty on lefty. And, of course, you know, Thomas comes in to face a tough left-hander. 5-4, Red Hawks trailing by a run. The pitch is a little knuckleball hit off the bat of Thomas back to the mound. Gomez fields it, throws on to first for the out. That'll bring up Jose Sermo. So Sermo is already homered, hitting left-handed last inning. Now he'll step to the plate, batting right-handed. A guy like Jose Sermo can make Parks look awfully small. The pitch is a strike, good location. Now, if you're a pitcher today, you'd rather induce action towards right field than you would to center, left center, or left field. Not a big breeze today, but enough. And again, that it's dangerously small porch to left field. I mean, in Newman Outdoor Field, it's 318 down the line. It's 300 down the line here. The pitch is low and away. Try a little backdoor action there. One ball, one strike on Sermo. 150 now career home runs for Jose Sermo. Second all-time in the league. Sermo takes a strike, boy, 92. And a little giddy-up in there. That ball got to the plate quickly off the hand of Gomez. So now Jose Sermo behind. One ball, two strikes. Here comes the pitch. Good swing. Came back with a fastball, and Jose got the bat going. It makes that ride, I'm sure, for the fellas a little bit better. It's a long one, 8.5 and change bus ride after the game tonight. Sermo fouls one back. It makes it better when you're coming off a win. Hawks down a run. The 1-2 pitch. Sermo, broken bat flare. Cut by Bissonnette, the shortstop. Man, it cost him his stick as well. Kind of got it off the handle. Two men out. That'll bring up Colby Wilkerson. Again, Wilkerson, primarily we've seen him as a left-handed hitter. In very rare occasions, he's faced left-handed batters and as a switch hitter, gets the bat going and swings and fouls off the first offering. Wilkerson, 1-for-3 with a double today and a run scored. Jacob Gomez into the motion. Just a quick lefty. Sends one high for a ball. And the pitch fouled back. On the NHL Stanley Cup Finals, after two, more Las Vegas getting her down the road up 2-0 in the Hurricanes tonight. One ball, two strikes, and Colby Wilkerson. We're in the top of the seventh inning. The pitch. Uh-oh, strike three, snuck it in. And Gomez comes in and retires the Red Hawks in order in the top of the seventh inning. Time now for the seventh inning stretch presented by Dairy Queen. After 6.5, it's Kansas City 5, Fargo Moorhead 4. 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
13: Just like a game, life can be full of ups and downs. So when you find yourself needing an attorney, choose the professionals

is on for the Red Hawks here in the seventh. So Mason Pelio goes an inning in relief. One hit, one strikeout, no walks, no runs. And Harm is on here. Hudson Head, Marcus Smith, Saheed Valenzuela due up against the left-hander, former Bison, former Mandan star, Parker Harm. Harm looked good the other day coming in relief. And Harm slings the ball a little bit high here to Hudson Head. Head today is 0 for 3. A fielder's choice, a line out, and an infield fly pop out. 0 for 3 in the game. Harm takes a breath, winds and delivers. That's a fastball inside. 2-0. But Kansas City leading 5-4. They've also left a dozen men on base through six innings, averaging two LOBs per inning. There's ball three, and this is the reason we've seen, you know, 10 hits today for Kansas City. They've also drawn six free passes today. Well, that constant application of pressure offensively. Hawks have had some pitchers make some big out pitches, and ball four. Four-pitch walk, a second straight inning, a four-pitch walk has happened. In fact, the Kansas City Monarchs tonight have had their leadoff man aboard in every inning except one. And the last three innings, their leadoff man has been aboard via the leadoff walk. Batter here, Marcus Smith, lefty versus lefty, Harm versus Smith. The pitch, that's a strike. Got to find that rhythm, Parker Harm. Once he does, he can be lights out. Now, Harm, when he's on and he has his stuff, dominant as there is out of the bullpen. Good athlete as well. Checks the runner at first and the throw over. Sermo holding on with Hudson Head. Kansas City Sermo as well. Checks the runner at first and the throw over. Sermo holding on with Hudson Head. Kansas City certainly trying to get some late inning insurance, leading 5-4, the Monarchs had led it one time 3-0. The Red Hawks got a solo home run from Jairus Richards to make it 3-1. A pitch on the way, Smith takes a ball. And Jose Sermo, the top of the sixth inning, leads off the inning with a home run to make it 3-2. And Kansas City, meanwhile, added a couple in the fifth inning. Actually had a 5-1 lead. Swing and a miss. Forgot those two runs in the fifth. They had a 5-1 lead. Sermo's homer in the sixth made it 5-2. And then Jesus Lujano, the bases loaded, two outs, a two-run single, made it 5-4. Hawks holding within a run, and that's where we stand here. The pitch, breaking pitch, and he got him. There's Parker Harm as he sweeps an off-speed pitch in, a called strike, and Smith is out. That'll bring up Saheed Valenzuela, switch hitter, batting right-handed. Got a message in here from the what we call the posse that tune in, don't miss the game. So, Jack, we were late on the name game. And I say, oh, so what was the top four today? I said, ah, that's a good call. We had your Mount Rushmore top four athletes, and you could use first names if you like. Swing and a foul tip, strike one. You can use first names, it's a real name, or the last name, where first name or last name has to deal with something with the frontier, the wilderness, the outdoors. All thanks to my afternoon spending watching the Battle of the Alamo today. I'll bring that to the park tonight. And the fact that Hunter Day was the starter, so that's what prompted that today, and a lot of great responses. The Red Hawks are hunting a win in this series. Drop the first two. The pitch is away for a ball to Saheed Valenzuela. So, Torrey Hunter, Jim Hunter, we only allowed one Hunter, first name or last name, so you had to pick and choose that popular name. It Brooks Robinson. That's got a little wilderness flavor to it. Harm delivers just a bit up and in. Kind of slinging that 77-mile-an-hour sweeper. High and tight, two balls and a strike in Valenzuela.
5-4 Monarchs.

0: bottom seven. And the pitch inside almost hit him, and it's 3-1. Now you're reaching the heart of the Kansas City lineup coming up. Now the walks are one thing that, now Harm's the kind of guy that can pitch around that, but you don't want to have to. Let me see if he can come back and get some strikes here. There's one. Ball hit foul down the right field line. 3-2 the count. So Parker Harm, leadoff walk to Hudson Head, and struck out Smith looking. Now the snap throw to first. Got to keep that runner close. We'll see if he takes off with a 3-2 count, one out. Harm looks at his battle remained one, Fernandez. And the pitch home is fouled away. The runner was taking off. Not necessarily to steal a bag, but just to stay out of a inning-ending double play. The Hawks hit into three of those yesterday. Weekend series at Milwaukee coming up, starting tomorrow night. Again, the payoff pitch. Swing and a miss. He struck him out. Throw down to second, and he's out at second base. It's a strike him out. Throw him out. Double play for the Red Hawks here in the bottom of the seventh inning. Harm strikes out Valenzuela, and Jimmy guns down Hudson Head at second, and that's all for Kansas City here in the seventh inning. That double play presented to you by Wired Electric. 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We go to the top of the eighth. Our score remains Kansas City 5, Red Hawks 4. This is Red Hawks Baseball.
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0: The eighth, and a new pitcher in the game for Kansas City is Tyler Myrick. Delicchia called to the pen. Myrick, the right-hander, is on. Jacob Gomez goes an inning of relief. One strikeout, no walks, no runs, no hits. Hawks start the eighth down 5-4. Myrick, the pitch, is away, and the count is even. One ball and one strike. Fourth pitcher used for Joe Kelly tonight. Again, Austin Hansen still would be in line for the win today. The starter for Kansas City. Here's a ground ball hit left side of the infield. Deep backhanded by Bissonnette. Double clutches, but that arm strong enough to make that toss across the diamond, and there's one away. Myrick is 1-0 in the season, 5 2/3 innings pitch. He has yet to yield an earned run. 0.00 earned run average. Batter is Jairus Richards. Well, Richards has done some work tonight. Walked, stole a base in the second, homered in the fifth, walked, scored a run in the sixth. Right-hander Myrick, the pitch, strike. And Jairus taking all the way, first pitch fastball. See if JR can jumpstart the Hawks here in the eighth. Pulls the ball foul to the right. Big thank you to Sanford, the sports medicine provider of the FM Red Hawks. And knock on wood, Melissa Tavey hasn't been at least busy during the game. The athletic trainer for the Red Hawks. Busy before and after. There's been one player removed due to potential injury. That was Trevor Boone of Kansas City. Richard sends the ball on the infield, high in the air. Bissonnette, the shortstop, with an easy play, makes the catch. Foul number two. Two up and two down for the Hawks. That'll bring up Andy Nelson. And these getaway days, I mean, an afternoon game yesterday. Alyssa, speaking of our athletic trainer, usually pick one day to go actually have a meal. It's not a hot dog or a bag of Cracker Jacks. There's a pitch, a strike in there. So we jumped over the, across the way and had pasta and salad and breadsticks and full, and then said, hey, how about some ice cream? The pitch on the way to Nelly is pounded to third. Coming in to make the play is Callahan. He'll make the toss across, and there's three up and three down. Well, the relievers getting it done for Kansas City. Gomez now into Myrick, and the Hawks down in order in the eighth. We finished 7.5. It's Kansas City 5, Fargo-Moorhead 4. 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
0: Here comes Santa Claus, down Santa Claus Lane. Well, they go to the bottom of the eighth inning, and Parker Harm stays on. And the Monarchs have a 5-4 lead. I send a personal shout out to my brother Randy, his beautiful bride Leticia, celebrating 35 years of marriage, and they've done it with like renewed vows. You can go to Vegas there and then get a wedding package to renew your vows, and then get a free limo ride to the church. And along this whole package, you get an Elvis, not obviously not the real one, but Elvis impersonator. Along with that wedding package, you get a request of three songs from the Elvis impersonator. What three Elvis songs would you get? There's a strike in there to Grant Richardson, Garza, and Callahan. So my siblings tonight, our family, were all Trying to figure out what three songs from Elvis would you have him sing for your renewed vows. The 0-1 pitch, swing and a miss in harm, pulling the string on the 0-1 pitch. I don't think All Shook Up would be the good wedding one from Elvis, but, you know. Even though they did have a mild earthquake there in Las Vegas today, their Golden Knights are shaking the ice in Carolina today in game two. Swing and a miss, and Harm comes back with that pitch, and on three pitches puts away Grant Richardson. Parker Harm has been showing well in the bullpen his two appearances this series. And that might be it. Now Chris Coase might match up Harm's. Now you got a right-hander up, but then a lefty on deck, so we'll see. And Chris says, no, Parker, great job. So again, Parker Harm in this series, two terrific job out of the bullpen. He has looked sharp. Good to see that. But we've got a pitching change and a break in the action. So one out here in the bottom of the eighth inning. This pitching change presented by Kia of Fargo. Back in a minute, we'll tell you about the new Herndon coming in. Bottom eight, it's Kansas City 5, Fargo Moorhead 4. 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
0: Are these managers matching up arms and utilizing that bullpen? Both starters still the pitcher of records in today's game. Austin Hansen, the pitcher of record for Kansas City, be his game to win. Hunter Day on the hook for the Fargo Moorhead Redhawks. Angelo Cabral, the right-hander, is on for the Redhawks here in the eighth inning with one out. Facing Saul Garza. Callahan, a lefty on deck. The Redhawks do have another lefty if they wanted to match up, and that'd be Lou Fuenmayor if they so choose. We're on the bottom of the eighth, 5-4. Kansas City leading by a run, trying to sweep the Redhawks. The Redhawks taking 2 out of 3 from Sioux Falls to begin this road trip, but have dropped the first two here to Kansas City to one-run games, two tie ones, 1-0 Tuesday night, lost 3-2 yesterday afternoon. Cabral facing Garza, and the first pitch is high for a ball. Into the motion is Cabral, and the young right-hander's pitch is also a tad high. Garza today against Hunter Day struck out, fly down, and walk twice. He's officially 0 for 2. The pitch, that's low, ball 3. And we'll see in the ninth inning. We saw Stephon Moore the other night come in for the save for Kansas City. And we'll see if Joe Kell, who's been getting good work out of his bullpen, goes to a new pitcher in the ninth for a potential save. And ball 4. 4-pitch walk to Garza. KC now with a man aboard, one out here in the eighth. Chris Coase now calling out to his pen. You can't afford anything else against you until you can try to tie this thing up. So does not take long. We do see stirring and throwing in the Redhawks bullpen. Callahan 1-for-4 today with a double. The pitch, inside, ball 1. So 5 straight balls for Angelo here. Now Cabral's been pretty sharp for the Redhawks. Got that what I call the mini bit, that little breaking pitch overhand puts away guys. He can throw that for a strike early in counts. He can use it to put away. Decent fastball to run it, but he's going to find a strike. And a pitch swung on and hit high in the air to left field, but in the park. Richards takes the ball into his mitt for out number two. And getting awfully dark here. We had overcast conditions to begin the day today. Now night has fallen. The sun's gone. Well, say it with me. It is darker than a stack of black cats. The three Elvis songs. My man Slide Piece says, I choose Can't Help Falling in Love and Love Me Tender. Those are two good Elvis songs for a wedding renewal. Batter here. Alvaro Gonzalez saying the breaking pitch is low. Alvaro Gonzalez. He entered the game due to the injury to Trevor Boone. Looked like a potential hamstring for Boone came out. Precautionary. And hopefully Trevor's going to be all right. Gonzalez came in. The pitch is low. Ryan Angelo Cabral has not thrown a lot of strikes here. The one strike that he's thrown was hit in the air to left field for an out. That's all he's looking for here. Just get that third out. Runner on first for KC. The pitch home. High, ball three. Colby Kizer. Scheduled to start tomorrow night. Kyle Krager on Saturday and back to Patrick Wicklander on Sunday would be the scheduled rotation for Fargo-Moorhead in Milwaukee. 3-0 pitch is high. He walked him on four straight, so a four-pitch walk to Garza. And now a four-pitch walk to Gonzalez. And now Chris Coase coming out. Yeah, just odd lack of control there for Angelo Cabral. And Chris Coase might actually make yet another move here in the eighth inning. I mentioned he would have the lefty Lou Flanemayor available if he wanted to match up the left-handed arm with the left-handed bat. And there will be a change presented by Kia of Fargo. We'll tell you about that new pitcher when we return from the bottom of the eighth inning. Kansas City with two men on, but two men out. Back in a minute. KC 5, Fargo-Moorhead 4. This is Red Hawks Baseball.
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13: For as long as we can remember, the diamond is where legends are made. 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
11: Let's go back to the yard. Here's Jack Michaels.
0: Over here at the bottom of the eighth inning, as they play a little Whitney over the loudspeaker, Tyler Jeans is on for the Red Hawks here in the eighth. So Angelo Cabral goes the third of an inning, two walks, and no strikeouts. And Tyler Jeans trying to get that third out here in the eighth. Keep this just a one-run deficit. The Jeans is on. Now the Red Hawks pitchers between Day, Cunnings, Pelio, Harm, and Cabral. Harm, Pelio, the only man that didn't walk a batter, but nine walks issued today by Red Hawks pitchers. Now they have 11 strikeouts in the game. Here's Brady Lindsley. He's 2-for-3 with two singles, two runs scored. And Tyler Jeans on. Jeans from the set. The pitch is a strike. And Kansas City has left a dozen men on base. That point would be moot if they win the game, obviously, but is alarming. Jeans tries to wrap run around the outer half, just misses away. One ball, one strike in Lindsley. He, of course, came through yesterday afternoon with the base knock, the extra base hit that scored what would have been the game-winning run yesterday. And right now, Gene's trying to put him away. And the pitch low, 2-1. Well, this inning started with a strikeout. Harm struck out Grant Richardson. Then Red Hawks went to Cabral to face Garza. Angelo walked him on four straight, then induced that second out on a fly out to Callahan, but then walked Gonzalez on four straight. Now the Red Hawks go out and grab Jeans to face Lindsley. And the pitch, ball three. Well, the Hawks need some strike throwers here. And now you're down 3-1. The danger here that if you come into that zone, Lindsley, the way he's been swinging it the last 2 days, a base hit could give Kansas City a big insurance run here in the eighth. There's ball four. And the bases are loaded. So the third walk of the inning. First for Tyler Jeans. And if you're Red Hawks manager and pitching coach Chris Coase, this is what keeps you up at night sometimes. And now there's no room for error. And Josh Bissonette, who's got a three-hit game at the plate. 5-4 Kansas City, but they've got three men on base. Two outs here in the eighth. Zero room for error. The set and the pitch from Jeans is hit foul back on a play. Not a Rovello tire foul ball. Rovello tires available at all five Fix-It Forward auto locations in Fargo, Moorhead, and at Schumacher Goodyear in Fargo. Jeans to Bissonette and the pitch. Little tapper back out in front of the plate. Fielded by Jeans. Steps and throws on DeSermo for out number three. And Jeans able to get that big third out. And the Monarchs strand three here in the eighth. No runs, no hits, no errors. Three left. We go to the ninth inning. Hawks need one to stay alive. It's 5-4 KC. This is Red Hawks baseball.
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0: We go to inning number nine today from Legends Field. The Red Hawks need a run. Otherwise, they'll be leaving Kansas City tonight, having been swept by the Monarchs. These Monarchs come to town to Fargo, North Dakota next week, Tuesday, Wednesday, and Thursday. That Thursday, a business person special. Great rivalry, couple of teams, a lot of championships and independent ball under their belt. Durbin Feltman is on for the save here today in the ninth inning. So good relief rolls from, you know, Mittendorf, Gomez, Myrick, and Feltman. Myrick goes an inning. No runs, hits, errors, no strikeouts, no walks. The relief corps of Kansas City, 2 2/3 with one hit, one run, couple of walks, couple of strikeouts. Aiden Byrne leads things off against Durbin Feltman here in the ninth inning. And we'll see if Burnsy can get on the board here as he looks at a pitch that skips in the dirt. Just got to have traffic. I mentioned the word I've been using here in this series is the difference has been traffic. And And that's what the Red Hawks need. 2-0 the count on Aiden Byrd. Top of the order on deck. The wind, the pitch is a strike at 94. Good hard throwing right-hander. Durbin Feltman. Trying to save it for his starter, Austin Hansen. And a pitch high. Feltman with three saves, including one in this series. Five runs, 10 hits, one error for Kansas City. 3-1 pitch is a just a bit outside, tight. And a leadoff walk for the Red Hawks here in the top of the ninth. So, Jesus Lujano is on. Chris Coast got his eye on Aiden Byrd. How do you get Aiden Byrd home? Do you give up an out and get two swings to try to score him? You let Jesus, who's been swinging a good bat, who takes a ball a little bit away. Feltman from the set. Third baseman Callahan playing in. He's pretty good opening on that left side of the infield. And here's a swing and a foul to plate. Boy, elevated fastball. Well, I think Chris Coast not manufacturing. Trip Clark would bat next, then Dylan Thomas. Good hitters, but today those two are combined 0-for-8. So your best shot maybe right here, right now. Let Jesus swing away, see if he can't find an alley. A base hit could put a runner at third. Here's a line drive, base hit to left field by Jesus Lujano. So Byrne will head to second, and Lujano continues to swing a great stick for Fargo-Moorhead. And the Red Hawks have runners on first and second with nobody out. Down by a run here in the ninth. And the batter is Tripp Clark. So does Chris Coast have Tripp Clark lay a bunt down now and then have Thomas and Sermo an opportunity to get the runs in? Now we'll soon find out. Tripp Clark, or do you let him swing away and see if he can drive a run in? He squares and bunts it perfectly to third. Nicely done, Tripp Clark. Sacrifice is good. Now that is execution. Tripp Clark, as good as you can do it. So the sacrifice is down. 5-3 on the put out. It brings up Dylan Thomas. Now would be a great time for DT to break out of the little funk he's in, and Thomas knows, but you know what? You can start fresh right now. Looks like the middle infield right side will concede the run to get the out. Feltman's pitch. Thomas takes a slider at the knees and the dirt. Ball one. Little Red Hawks down 5-4, batting with runners in scoring position in the top of the ninth inning. Aiden Byrne, the tying run at third. Jesus Lujano, the go-ahead run at second. Durbin Feltman versus Dylan Thomas, the pitch. And Thomas swings and launches one down the left field line. It is a foul ball. Wouldn't that be a fun way to break out of his slump here? We just launch something out of this park. That would make some noise. The Red Hawks fans hoping for DT, who's just had a tough series. 0-for-12 with 10 strikeouts, but you know what? It's all fresh right now. His only job now is not the past. It's what's in front of him. Opportunity here. Just needing some contact. A set by Feltman. And the right-hander's pitch bounces in front of the plate. Nearly threw in the tying run. Great block by Brady Lindsley. Boy, the catcher took that off his chest. Maybe his helmet. Thomas, a little smile right there. Right fielder, Grant Richardson, not too deep straight away. Hudson head straight away in center. And Alvaro Gonzalez deep and left. Couple of balls and a strike on Thomas. Here comes the pitch. is ripped into right field. A base hit by Dylan Thomas. It could give the Red Hawks a lead. They're going to test the arm of Richardson. Here's the throw, and out by a country mile at home is Lujano. But we're tied at five here in the ninth. Dylan Thomas delivers. He breaks the 0-for slump with a clutch hit here in the ninth inning. And I think Chris Coast going to give that a shot in the ninth. He's thrown out. But I'm going to test the arm, and Richardson able to gun down Jesus Lujano. And here is Jose Sermo, who's already homered in the game. The set by Feltman. And the pitch is a strike over the inside corner. And I looked when Richardson was picking that ball up. Lujano was just kind of getting out of the third and rounding that bag, so a good throw was going to get him. But you give it a shot. Right-hander's pitch on the way. Sermo slices one foul. But so good to see DT coming through with that clutch hit here in the ninth. Sermo down in the count, no balls and two strikes. No both starters today. Majority of these pitchers will not factor in the decision. Feltman, the pitch, runner going, and the pitch is pulled foul towards the camera well. Now for Coaster, you know, you're taking a shot. And what you're banking on there, if you play the conservative role and hold up Lujano, you've got first and third, one out in a tie game. But you don't know how many more chances you're going to have. It's a tough spot to be in. You're just reading that outfielder. You don't know how many more chances you're going to have. It's a tough spot to be in. You're just reading that outfielder, making him make a play. The pitch home, fouled away. Hindsight, of course, always 20-20 in any sport. I think on the turf, you have the turf infield, turf outfield. That ball hit like Dylan did. It got to Richardson quickly in right field. Dylan, we'll see if he takes off. Feltman from the set. Long pause. There goes Dylan. The pitch is high. The throw down to second. Good toss. Tag applied. And out at second base is Dylan. So the Red Hawks get a runner gunned down at home. And they get a runner gunned down trying to steal. But they do tie the game. One run on a couple of hits. No errors and no one left. We go to the bottom of the ninth inning. New score. Red Hawks 5, Kansas City 5. 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
0: Well, the Red Hawks' opportunities again. Winning is tough, and Hawks were poised to possibly take a lead in the ninth. They do get the tie on the clutch hit by Dylan Thompson.

0: Thomas. With runners on second and third, he pulls the ball into right field, but Grant Richardson able to field that, come up throwing, and a nice little one-hopper gunning down Lujano at home. That's a big out, but the Hawks will take it. Now can you just shut down Kansas City? Here in the bottom of the ninth, it'll be Hudson Head, Marcus Smith, and Saheed Valenzuela. Numbers 9, 1, and 2 against Tyler Jeans. First pitch swinging, he sends one into the night. Towards second, high in the air, Wilkerson makes the catch for out number one. One pitch and one out for Tyler Jeans. Brings up Marcus Smith, top of the order. Well, Smith is a dangerous hitter. He's homered in this series. Got a whip-like bat, three runs batted in today for Marcus Smith. He's doubled, he's singled, he's walked, struck out, reached center fielder's choice. Jeans delivers a strike. Hawks trying to push this thing to the 10th. Jeans kicks and fires. Just a bit down and away. Got a slight breeze still blowing out to left field. Here tonight at Legends Field. Here's a ground ball hit towards second. Wilkerson coming in, plays it on a hop, throws on to Sermo for out number two. And Colby Wilkerson making a couple plays here in the ninth. Two up and two down for Kansas City. Get those score updates from around the league. We start getting later on the Winnipeg Gold Eyes. Getting a win at home against Sioux Falls, a getaway day in that series. There's a strike from Jeans into Saheed Valenzuela. Gold Eyes winning today 14-3. Luke Boyd, the winning pitcher. And Winnipeg picks up their ninth win of the year. The pitch, swing and a miss. Strike two. Sioux Falls goes to 12-8. For the time being, Kansas City is alone in first place in the Western Division. 0-2 the count, and Valenzuela, single, double, walk, and two strikeouts. 2-for-4 tonight. Lake Country leads Lincoln 8-3 in the sixth. The pitch is a violent pitch away. Bottom of the top of the ninth inning in Sioux City, Iowa. And Gary holding on to a 5-4 lead. Tried to add to that lead. The pitch is rifled, through Sermo into right field. And this might be extra bases. Valenzuela rounding first. He's digging for second. Boy, Jose, we'll see how they rule this. And Jose looked like he had a play on it. Went right through his mitt at first base. And it kind of at him and just misplayed a little bit at 1B by Jose Sermo. Well, that's either going to be the third error of the game for the Red Hawks or another hit for Kansas City. They'll give that a double to Saheed Valenzuela. And a check swing here, and Richardson unable to hold up. So now the winning run we saw last night. Or yesterday afternoon, there's a pitch outside. It was late in the eighth inning. It was an error, a pass ball, and a double that proved to be the difference. Jeans is trying to get out number three. Swing and a foul tip. Dwayne Grant Richardson's had a tough evening. We talked about the slump that Dylan Thomas was in up until that big hit in the top of this inning. Grant today is 0-for-5 with 5 strikeouts. Now Tyler Jeans from the set, the right-hander, 1-2 pitch. Low, trying to sneak that heater in there, 95 on the gun. Winning run in scoring position for the Kansas City Monarchs. Richardson at the plate, Valenzuela at second. The pitch is lined into left field, a base hit. Rounding third is Valenzuela. He's coming in. The throw's going to be off mark, and the Monarchs have walked it off and win it 6-5. Well, a tough break for the Hawks in this one. 6-5, your final score. The Hawks bowl here in Kansas City. Grant Richardson, he had struck out 5 times before that at bat, but he delivers the game-winning hit in the bottom of the ninth inning, and the Monarchs have walked it off. 6 runs, a dozen hits, 1 error for Kansas City. 5 runs, 7 hits, 2 errors for the Red Hawks. The winning pitcher is Durbin Feltman. The loss goes to Tyler Jeans, and the Red Hawks swept here in KC. This one hurts. The comeback was complete in the ninth, but it's Kansas City showing the resiliency. Our postgame show is coming up next. We've got a final from Kansas tonight. It's Kansas City 6, the Red Hawks 5. Postgame show is next. 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
0: You're out. The Red Hawks bowl today by a score of 6-5 to the Kansas City Monarchs. Chris Coe standing by at our, I believe, the dugout there.
6: I'm looking at the right fielder, trying to watch him. If the air melted, I'm going easy.
0: They're all tough.
6: I'm trying to see.
0: I think Chris is in a conversation down there maybe with a couple of players. Oh, so Chris is down. Yeah, I think what you caught right there is a conversation maybe with one of the Red Hawks players in Chris Coase. So we'll effort Chris again on the post game. This one's a tough one. The Red Hawks in the ninth inning coming back and had second and third and a one out. Dylan Thomas provides the big hit that scores the run. Unfortunately, the Red Hawks in that ninth inning left a couple on, including that play at home. Richardson, great toss. And then in the bottom half, Chris now joins us again. Chris, there are a lot of tough ways to lose baseball games or not win baseball games. And a lot of traffic today for Kansas City. A ball that gets past Jose there, ruled a double, and then the big hit by a guy that had struck out 5 times in the game. Just one of those nights, Chris. They all hurt, Chris. This one you let go, but it's just a tough one tonight, Chris Coast.
7: Yeah, you know, when 5 of their 6 runs are as a result of errors, and I get it, they gave that a double, but we actually had, again, I think statistically 2 errors. We actually had 5. We had 5 in there that they're just, for whatever reason. That's part of the deal. And again, I like to challenge our team to not even step up, just, play to your level. And right now we're just leaving so much on the table. And obviously things have to get better because I think I used this the other night, we're reinventing ways to lose. And it's, when you're in this game as long as we are, you think you've seen it all. And yet on a given night, there's more. But, so be it.
0: Yeah, so be it. I thought tonight maybe was the breakout. I think for two things. For Dylan, who was just having a tough series, it just felt great to see him advance a ball off a barrel that produced a run. That was great to see, and I thought, okay, here it is. This is going to break it up. You got a couple of balls out of the park. You pack some innings together. But to your point, Chris, I mean, my goodness, Kansas City leaving 15 guys on base. I think there was probably in that neighborhood of 5, 6, 8, 9 maybe free passes in the game as well, Chris. That's just a lot of, pressure put on, I'll put it that way, Chris, offensively.
7: Yeah, you know, and our pitchers did a really good job. You know, we did walk a lot, you know, which is kind of part of the deal sometimes. I thought the strike zone was really tight, but again, I just have a side angle. I'm not even 100% on that, but I thought Right. Our pitchers did a really good job working around that. And, you know, we did some good things late, you know, offensively. But again, the scary thing for me is not just that we're making errors, but we're making errors on turf. You know, we're like, it's one thing if you're getting bad hops and crazy things like that, but we're statistically leading the league in errors, and the vast majority of our games so far have been on turf, and that's a tough way to live.
0: And I know what you're alluding to too, Chris. It looked like some, maybe I'll use the word connected, you know, just some miscommunication, a ball down the line in left field. I don't know if that was one player thinking another was going to get it and the other one gives up, or a ball between, you know, bunted between home plate and the pitcher's mound. You got it. I thought you were going to get it. Those little things, and you and I've talked about, they add up. Chris, you get a chance to put this one to bed. You go back tomorrow. You start anew in Milwaukee, maybe just a new scenery, a fresh scene, and somehow tomorrow. And I'd imagine, I think, is it Colby tomorrow, I think, Chris, going tomorrow for the Red Hawks?
7: Yes, Kaiser.
0: Kaiser tomorrow, then Krieger, then back to Wicklander. So three opportunities there for Fargo-Moorhead. Coaster, tough one tonight. We won't keep any longer. We'll talk to you tomorrow night for Milwaukee. Thanks, Chris.
7: Thanks, Jack. Safe travels to Milwaukee.
0: All right, buddy, you too. Chris Coast, World Series champion and manager of the Red Hawks, joining us tonight in the postgame show. And as he said, we got to learn to play better. A couple of balls that dropped out there. And as he said, on turf as well, some errors that you normally don't see play. You just got to play a better baseball, plain and simple, better baseball, and putting themselves in tough spots to having to produce late to get tied or to take a lead. And that's hard to go. And he's right. The walks, yeah, there are a few in this one. But the pitchers did make big pitches to get out of innings, thus the 15 men left on base tonight for Kansas City. When we come back, take a trip around the American Association. Hawks fall tonight, 6-5. Kansas City with the sweep and a walk-off win tonight. We'll check the scoreboard next. This is Red Hawks baseball.
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0: post-game report. Jack Michaels with you. By the way, Joe Heinen producing our game, and they're all tough. All losses are tough, but some are a little bit tougher to swallow. And this one tonight is that case for the Fargo-Moorhead Redhawks. And, you know, you can sit and let it wear on you, or you can just kind of go on and move on because baseball is always tomorrow. So, yeah, it was a tough one. 3 one-run defeats here in Kansas City. 1-0 on Tuesday night, 3-2 yesterday, and 6-5 today, the final score. The Redhawks had trailed in this one. They had come back to finally tie in the top of the ninth inning, only to watch the Monarchs walk it off on a Grant Richardson RBI base hit, scoring Saheed Valenzuela, who had got a ball past Jose Sermo in the ninth inning. So as something to be said for the Redhawks, again, not playing this winning baseball, but secondly, other teams taking advantage of opportunities, errors, and whatnot. Time now to take a look around the American Association. Today got some finals rolling in. The Winnipeg Gold Eyes defeating Sioux Falls 14-3 today. It's gone final in Milwaukee. How about the Milkmen? 6-5 winners today over the Chicago Dogs. So Milwaukee getting a win today over Chicago at home. Each team pounding in 11 hits. But Milwaukee pulls out the win 6-5. How ironic. In Sioux City, Iowa, Gary Southshore holds on. Another win on the road for Gary. They defeat Sioux City 5-4, the final. I believe Gary, if I'm not mistaken. Yes, they do. They come here to Kansas City next. Other games still going on. Lincoln is in action. That is still going on. Lincoln in Lake Country. The Dawghounds lead that 8-3 in the seventh inning. And in Cleburne, Texas, ninth inning tied at 2 in the ninth inning between those two teams, Cleburne and Kane County. Fargo-Moorhead with a loss today drops to 7-12, now 5 games under .500. And for Kansas City, they'll wake up tomorrow alone in first place in the West with a record of 12-6. The Twins in action today, they were in a rain delay, and I believe still, now it's the top of the eighth inning. The rain has subsided, and Victor Carantini homered in that game for Minnesota in the sixth to tie it at 6-6. So the Twins and Royals tied at 6 in their game at Target Field. We'll see if the Twins can start that off on a right foot that series. And Las Vegas Golden Knights had jumped out to a 2-0 lead on the Hurricanes in Game 2 of the Stanley Cup Finals. But Carolina and Las Vegas tied at 3 late in the third. So that might be going an extra session in that one. That's your scoreboard update. We'll come back. We'll take a look at the highlights of this one and look ahead. A final today from Kansas City was the Monarchs 6, the Redhawks 5. Pulse Game Show continues in a moment. 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
0: Jack Michaels back here in Kansas City, Kansas. And in a moment, we'll tear down the shop here and load it up in the car and head to Des Moines and Madison into Milwaukee and get set to bring you Red Hawks baseball tomorrow night in Franklin, Wisconsin. But not before we take a look at this one. We mentioned, and you heard Chris Coast in the postgame show talking about the Red Hawks. I've made, you know, that third column, that air column, it does a number of things. It makes your pitcher throw extra outs, and you know it.

Coming in to score is Lindsley. Bissonnette on his way, and on his way to third is Hudson Head. 2-0 Monarchs. Yeah, that's a tough way to get it, but, you know, give Hunter Day credit because he yielded later a fielder's choice that got a runner thrown out. Head was thrown out at home for the second out, and after a double, a big strikeout, end of the inning. So only 2-run score in that second inning for the Kansas City Monarchs. The Monarchs would get ahead another run later in the fourth inning. It was a leadoff double by Josh Bissonnette, and then an RBI double off the bat of Marcus Smith, and that scored the third run. So the Red Hawks were down 3-0 out of the gate here in today's game. The Hawks weren't really doing much against Austin Hansen in this one, not getting a lot of traffic on the base pass, but they would get a run in one swing, and it sounded like this in the top of the fifth inning. You're hoping that when they do kind of bust out and have one of those big innings, and here's a well-swung-on ball to left field. It is up, it is back, it is gone. Marge struck it down on the home run patio. Jairus Richards and Oppo Taco has put the Red Hawks on the board, trailing it 3-1. All we had to do was talk about getting the bats going, and then Richards homers during that conversation. So that made it 3-1, but boy, just like that, those Kansas City Monarchs came right back in the fifth in virtue of a leadoff walk and then a single, and that ended Hunter Day's day. Cam Cunnings came on. Josh Bissonnette, same situation, 2-on, nobody out. Went to lay a bunt down, bunted it in front of the plate, miscommunication between Cunnings and Juan Fernandez, and they're unable to get the batter, Josh Bissonnette. So the bases were loaded in the fifth inning. However, Cunnings was able to get an infield fly pop-out from Hudson Head, but it was Marcus Smith delivering a two-run single that made it 5-1. Cunnings would end up striking out the final two batters, but Hawks were down 5-1. Red Hawks really made their move tonight in the top of the sixth inning, trailing 5-1, facing Austin Hansen, still in there, the starter for Kansas City. And that's been a minute since Jose Sermo has homered. Well, how about this swing from the American Association home run leader, Jose Sermo, in the top of the sixth? Sermo has walked and grounded out. Here he sends a high fly ball, hit well to dead center field. Way back there, back, and gone, Marge! Truck it down. The Sermonator has struck again, this time to dead center field. And the Red Hawks have pulled within a score of 5-2 here in the top of the sixth inning. His league-leading ninth home run of the season. And that one departs the deepest part of Legends Field. Yeah, that's Jose Sermo in his career home run number 150. That made it 5-2. The Red Hawks weren't done. After Juan Fernandez, Kobe Wilkerson doubled after that. Juan Fernandez grounded out and then bring in Ryan Mittendorf. And Mittendorf walked Jairus Richards, walked Andy Nelson. So the Red Hawks had bases loaded, one out, having scored already one run that inning, but a strikeout to Aiden Burns. So it was up to the Red Hawks to see if they could get a big clutch two-out hit. Well, that same inning, they got a big hit, and it came off the bat of Jesus Lujano. Mittendorf from the set, the pitch. Lujano sends a base hit up the middle. A base hit for Jesus Lujano. Wilkerson scores. Fernandez scores. It's a two-run knock for Jesus Lujano. And the Red Hawks have pulled within a run, now trailing it 5-4. 5-4 right there. The Red Hawks pull within a run. It would stay 5-4 as the bullpen's doing their job. We talked about some good relief pitching in this game today. So it was 5-4 going into the top of the ninth inning. And the Red Hawks facing the right-handed Durbin Feltman. Feltman trying for his fourth save of the year. Well, Feltman leadoff walk to Aiden Byrne, and then Jesus Lujano slapped a base hit to left field. Tripp Clark with a perfect sacrifice bunt, putting runners to second and third. So the Red Hawks not only had the tying run at third, but the go-ahead run at second with only one out, and Dylan Thomas providing a big hit in the top of the ninth inning for Fargo Moorhead. Here comes the pitch. Is ripped into right field. A base hit by Dylan Thomas. It could give the Red Hawks a lead. They're going to test the arm of Richardson. Here's the throw, and out by a country mile at home is Lujano. But we're tied at 5 here in the ninth. Yeah, Byrne scores easily, obviously. He was at third, but that second runner, Lujano, gunned down by Grant Richardson. So instead of having a 6-5 lead, it would be 5-5, but 5-5 nonetheless. Thomas eventually was caught stealing that inning, and that was it. But the Red Hawks with a 5-5 game going to the bottom of the ninth inning.

0: Tyler Jeans trying to stay in there and get that victory. Gets Hudson Head to pop out of the first pitch. Got Marcus Smith to ground out. There were two quick outs. Then Saheed Valenzuela hit a ball to first. And poor Jose, I'm not sure if he just got mixed up on going to his glove side or what have you. The ball goes through him at first base, and it was ruled a hit. You heard Chris Coase say, just a tough time to kind of misplay a pretty well-struck ball. But it goes down the line for a two-bagger, and all of a sudden, in a 5-5 game, the Monarchs had the winning run in scoring position. The kicker on this, Grant Richardson, the batter, he had struck out five times tonight, heading into his sixth at-bat. And after five strikeouts, just goes to show you, kids, you just keep trying. And Grant Richardson sends the Monarchs home happy with this swing in the bottom of the ninth. Is lined into left field, a base hit. Rounding third is Valenzuela. He's coming in. The throw's going to be off mark, and the Monarchs have walked it off and win it 6-5. Yeah, just a solid piece of hitting there for Grant Richardson, and that's how she would end tonight. 6-5, the final score of this game. Your final line score is this. 6 runs, a dozen hits, 1 error for the Monarchs. They left, well, they say 14 on base. I had 15, but I guess we'll look at it at 14 on base tonight. The Red Hawks, 5 runs, 7 hits, 2 errors. They left 7 on base tonight. The winning pitcher, Durbin Feltman, he's now 1-0. Tyler Jeans takes the tough loss. He drops to 0-3. Home runs in the game for the Red Hawks. Jose Sermo cracked his 9th home run of the year. And Jairus Richards for the Red Hawks hit his 3rd of the year. The game was played in 3 hours and 10 minutes. 3:10, the time of the game tonight. Now the Red Hawks will give the ball to Colby Kizer coming up tomorrow night. Kizer tomorrow, Krieger on Saturday, Wicklander on Sunday, facing the Milwaukee Milkmen from Franklin Field in Franklin, Wisconsin. The first pitch tomorrow at 6:30, our pregame show at 6:10. That'll do it for our broadcast tonight of Fargo Moorhead Red Hawks baseball. Tough trip to Kansas City, but these Monarchs turn around. They come to Fargo next Tuesday, so these two teams will meet each other toot sweet pretty quickly coming up next week. Props to Joe Heinen, our executive producer of Fargo Moorhead Red Hawks baseball tonight. Sid Nickel, the Sidney Wiseman, our producer on the television side or video side tonight from Newman Outdoor Field. Derek Hansen, our brand manager of 740 The Fan. Al Murray is our chief engineer. For Chris Coase to join us on the pregame and the postgame show, Jack Michaels here repeating our final score. Kansas City walks it off. 6-5 the win tonight over the Red Hawks. Have yourself a good rest of your Thursday. And until tomorrow night when we come to you from Franklin Field in Franklin, Wisconsin, good night from Kansas City, Kansas.
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0: And the pitch. 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
3: Let's take this call right here. Caleb is in Alabama, 310-840-4910. Caleb, tell me about the regret you had, the game you could have been at but missed.
4: All right. So I'm living in California in 2013, and all my family's from Alabama. And me and my wife at the time were trying to figure out whether to go home for Thanksgiving or for Christmas. And we bought tickets for Thanksgiving. The Iron Bowl was that weekend, and we were going to go with my family.
3: The kick six? And then we decided, is this the kick six game?
4: This is the kick six game, man. And
3: Oh, my God.
4: My entire family went. My brother at the time had a job as like one of those, you know, staff people you see at games trying to help direct people to their seats. And so he was able to get everybody in the game. And I was at home in California, but I could have been there if we had decided to visit for Thanksgiving, because that was Thanksgiving weekend.
3: Well, hold on a second. Were you an Auburn fan or a Bama fan?
4: That's the thing. Nobody in my family is Alabama or Auburn fans. We live in Alabama, but they're all Arkansas fans. And they're all Arkansas fans, and I'm the only Auburn fan in the entire family. And I was like, you know what? I've been to an Iron Bowl before. We'll catch another one. And it was the kick six game. And so I had to watch it alone.
3: You should know this.
4: In my
3: Caleb, you should know this.
4: In California.
3: You're making me feel better. You're making my heart feel better knowing that there's some company. Thanks for the call,
4: yeah.
3: Caleb. We're with you. There's Caleb in Alabama. War damn Eagle. Shout out to the great Chris Davis. It's an off day. We're going to get to more of your calls, 310-840-4910. It's an off day for the NBA Finals, but Adam Silver this week, meeting with the media, revealed both his strength as a commissioner, that happens to be his weakness as well. That's next on Westwood One Sports Night. 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
5: The Knicks stole game one in San Antonio. Can the Spurs even the series with a win at home? Or will New York head home to the Big Apple with a big 2-0 lead? 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
18: 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Like he held onto the ball too long last year. 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I get asked that question all the time. What's the number one difference between why it worked for Jaden Daniels and why it didn't work for Caleb Williams? You can go all over the board here with like, you know, coaches being fired, horrible offensive line, all of that. Jaden Daniels takes chances. He takes shots down the field that Caleb Williams was just averse to for a number of reasons. I think that got to be coached into him from Ben Johnson. You've got to be in charge, and you've got to be an efficient first and second down offense, and that starts with the quarterback.
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21: 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Tom Brady.
22: But when you, by the way, back to the hippo. 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
22: 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Tigers are worse.
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3: Denton Day, do I have permission to go on a quick drive-by rant on Hulu as a TV service? Do they have any partnerships with this show?
19: Not yet.
3: Why is Hulu 12 minutes behind every other service in terms of games, to the point where everybody else in my life is telling me about a power play that Carolina is going on before it actually happens on my screen, to the point where I can't watch, I can't be on social media, can't be on X during games because it's so far behind. By the way, YouTube TV has this technology of a four box. Hulu, figure it out. Be great for sports fans. Anyway, game two of the Stanley Cup Finals is tied at three games apiece, Vegas and Carolina. It is an incredible hockey game. It's an incredible comeback for my Carolina Hurricanes. Lifelong, die-hard Canes fan. And I had... Oh, wait. Are you playing that horn because the Canes scored and I don't know it yet? Is that what just happened? Holy hell, Carolina just scored! The Canes win! The Canes win! Denton, what a great... I'm so happy right now! Yeah! Seth Jarvis, this line needed to deliver. He was robbed of a goal in the final 5 minutes of game one, which led to the Tomas Hertl winner for Vegas on the very next shift. Seth Jarvis finds the back of the net and Carolina wins it 4-3. Oh my goodness. Incredible. But it reinforces a question that we have for today. I was credentialed for this game. I was at game one. I decided to forego going to game two to host the show I'm doing right now. I'm feeling great amounts of regret because if Carolina rallies to win this series, this might be seen as the greatest, most impactful hockey game in the history of my favorite team. As a franchise. So the question to you is, what is a game that you should have been at, very well could have been at, but decided not to go to that you feel great regret about? 310-840-4910 if you want in. How about we go to Jim, who's in Seattle. Jim, what's the game that you still feel regret about?
0: Yeah, it was a game that I actually asked but left early. 2014 NFC Championship Seahawks. Packers. Seahawks were down by 15 points, 5 minutes to go in the game. So me and several people left the game. We were so upset. As we're at light rail waiting to get home, Seahawks scored a touchdown. So we tried to get back into the stadium. Security said, sorry, no re-entry. Seahawks came back, scored another touchdown, won the game. And I left the game early and missed it all. 2014 NFC Championship.
3: Was that the curse catch over the shoulder?
0: Yes, the Packers, yes. NFC Championship, 2014.
3: Excellent. Excellent game. Maybe the best playoff moment of Russell Wilson's career. Russell Wilson announcing his retirement this week. Appreciate so much the call. That's a great nominee, a great submission. How about we go to Steve, who's in Maryland. 310-840-4910. Steve, what game did you miss that you feel great amounts of regret about?
1: Hey, buddy, how are you? Sitting out here, man, and I'm calling radio years.
3: Hold on a second. I'll answer your question. I'm doing amazing. The Canes just won.
1: Happy for you.
3: They were down 2-0 in the third, and now I'm feeling regret for not being there, but I'm doing great that they won. But tell me about the game you missed.
1: I said 1999, Battle of Brookline. It was the Ryder Cup. Tiger Woods, by far my favorite golfer in the world. I worked for an investment firm, and I was invited to go to the 99 Ryder Cup. I was there on Thursday and Friday. We were getting smoked by 8 points, decided to come home on Saturday. They called me back on Saturday afternoon. It was 10-6, largest comeback in Ryder Cup history. That was the one where Justin Leonard was bouncing on the green. Tiger was a young guy. They called me and invited me to come back for the Sunday because nobody else is staying. On the house, on the 18th hole, on the green. and I decided not to go because I had a date. And she didn't show up.
3: I thought for a second, that's brutal, and you definitely should be feeling that and appreciate the call. I thought for a second, when you were talking about golf in 1999, you were going to reference Payne Stewart in Pinehurst. That's what I thought you were about to go to. 310-840-4910, if you want in. How about Dan in Seattle? Couple of calls from Seattle. Hey, Seattle.
2: First of all, Jim.
3: What game?
2: Jim, never leave a game early as a Seahawks fan. That's terrible. Can't leave a game early like that.
3: Yeah.
2: Mine was just the whole season. I didn't go to a single 07-08 Sonics game of Kevin Durant's rookie year. And if I'd have known the Sonics were leaving, you'd have bet your butt I would have been at quite a few more games. Thanks for taking my call.
3: Of course. There he goes. Love when we get the hang-up sound, too, for good measure. Let's take one more on this. Actually, now the phone lines are just populating with folks wanting either to crush me or wish me well. Let's go to Andrew in Montreal. Andrew, the Canes win. Are you happy about it? Because they beat the Canadiens. I don't know if there's some hard feelings there.
4: No hard feelings. I just, I'm really happy for your team, honestly. But I just wanted to say that, theoretically speaking, you can't go to a game again if you want them to win. Because they lost when you were there in game one.
3: I can't go to game five? You're telling me I can't go to game five next Thursday?
4: If you do, they're going to lose. You're hosting the show tonight, man. And they won, so you got to do that every time.
3: You know, Denton, are these the rules? Thanks so much for the call. That's great. Are these the rules now?
6: I mean, it is. Hockey is a superstitious sport. You know, you can't touch the cup until you win it. If they win when you're not there and they lose when you are there, you know, you don't participate in the playoff beer tradition, so this might have to be your tradition.
3: I'm going to game five. I'm sorry. Tonight does guarantee that there's going to be a game five. And when the Canes win games 3 and 4 in Vegas, the cup's going to be in the building. Maybe a chance for Carolina to clinch. Now I'm just being reckless. V's in Chicago. V, 310-840-4910. V, how we feeling?
20: Dude, I just want to give everyone a warning. If anyone heard a loud noise, that was just me in suburban Illinois. Dude, what a freaking game. I turned it off after a while, and I was just scrolling YouTube, and this is actually true. I somehow found, like, Nathan McKinnon's old, like, Twitch Fortnite stream, so I watched that for a bit. I turned it back on. Canes goal. They freaking take the lead. I mean, eventually Mark Stone tied it up, but, like, we don't talk about that. And then Jarvie finishes in overtime. Woo-hoo! I haven't felt this hyped up in a while, which was the Eastern Conference final game where we advanced, but still, you know.
3: All right. I love it, V. I'm happy for you. There you go. V in Chicago. Carolina Hurricanes a winner. As promised, we did hear from NBA Commissioner Adam Silver today, an off day for the NBA Finals. Game 2, Knicks Spurs is tomorrow night. And Adam Silver's strength and weakness as an NBA commissioner was on display when listening to him speak. Both his strength and his weakness is this fact, that Adam Silver is a people pleaser. That is Adam Silver's greatest strength as a commish. That is his greatest weakness. The positive end of that is no detail or criticism is too small for Silver to not try and fix problems. And that was on display, even on these finals. Think about something as simple as the presentation on television, what most of us watch. Seeing the starting lineups on the screen, pre-gamer. Having the Larry O'Brien trophy logo on the court. After a few years of the league not having these features on TV or on the court, Adam Silver made efforts to fix that. And here was Adam saying as much. We have this sound, don't we, Manda? Here's Adam Silver talking about fixing the presentation of the NBA Finals, making some adjustments to the court, making some adjustments to the TV product.
24: It is a shame in that I tried, Michael Jordan tried to, as you said, to
3: broker. Wrong clip. We have the second one here from Adam Silver. let's get the right one played here.
24: We went to our network partner at ESPN ABC and said we need to produce openings, and for every game on air openings, we need to add sort of more trappings of the sense of celebration here in the finals. Obviously, it's not a decal. We went to the trouble of repainting floors so that the Larry O'Brien trophy was on there. I would just say, you know, we try to listen and learn, you know, and acknowledge when we've made mistakes and try to improve.
3: That's great. And not something you might ever think of. Hey, just put the logo on the court. But players said that they complained that it was slippery when you put a decal there on the court. So Adam Silver's fix is we're actually going to paint it on, which requires more effort, but it makes fans happy and they like it. And the starting lineups, fans like it. It makes games feel bigger. That's a plus from a commissioner, because especially with these finals or any finals, this is the best product that you put out each year. And you should have a hands-on approach with how it looks and what fans think about it. Silver also tried to play fixer with the Charles Oakley situation at MSG. In case you don't recall, the Oak man, he yelled negative comments towards James Dolan at a game nearly a decade ago. And when he was asked by security to leave, he resisted that. He eventually was handcuffed and arrested by NYPD that night. Still hasn't been back since. He's been banned at the Garden. Oakley will remain banned, according to Adam Silver. But here was Adam saying he pulled out the big gun to try to heal that situation with Dolan, between Dolan and Charles Oakley.
24: It is a shame in that Michael Jordan tried to, as you said, to broker peace, you know, between Charles and Jim Dolan. And our efforts were unsuccessful. And so I think it's unfortunate for the NBA that this is an ongoing situation. But as you know, it's currently wrapped up in litigation, and I tried my best, so I don't really see anything else I can do at the moment.
3: Yeah, the key piece is ongoing litigation. It's not hard to find. You're talking about hundreds of legal filings, thousands of pages that are still ongoing. So don't expect that to be fixed, but credit to Adam Silver. Apparently the New York mayor's trying to make this right, too, before Monday's Game 1 in Madison Square Garden. But the people-pleasing, on the negative end, the kind nature that Silver exudes anytime you hear him speak, it's also worked against him as well. There's this perception that Adam Silver has allowed the players to walk over him during the player empowerment era, giving too much leeway when it comes to their willingness or unwillingness to honor contracts when they're unhappy and asking for trades. Looking at you, James Harden. Looking at you, Kawhi Leonard. The same could be said about the mockery. The league has, teams have made a mockery of the tanking rules that Silver hadn't really addressed until trying to lay his foot down now. Adam's personality, it's in stark contrast to his predecessor, David Stern, who often led with an iron fist, and when Stern at times damaged relationships, he'd leave it to his number two in command, Silver, to try to pick up the pieces. Still buzzing from that win for the Carolina Hurricanes. And regretful that I'm not in the building, feeling some FOMO, intense FOMO right now. 310-840-4910. Let's go to Troy, who's in Canada. Give me the game that you regret, that you should have been in the building for, you could have been in the building for, that you were not, for whatever reason, the way I was not at Game 2 of the Stanley Cup Final tonight to watch my Canes win. All right, we just lost him. 310-840-4910. If you want in on the program and want in on that topic, the Canes winning 4-3 over the Vegas Golden Knights to even up the Stanley Cup Final at one game apiece. There were three marquee headlines regarding NFL wide receivers this week. One headline was good, one was bad, and one was ugly, and we'll get to them all next on Westwood One Sports Night.
7: Myles Garrett has been traded to the Rams. The NFL Defensive Player of the Year joins league MVP Matthew Stafford. It's the biggest move of the offseason, with Los Angeles now a heavy favorite to win the Super Bowl. Can anyone knock off Myles Garrett and the Rams? Westwood One Sports.
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0: you know, the Broncos, that's ride, the unceremonious end there with Sean Payton, you know, it not picking in Pittsburgh. It's just the way football ends badly. That's something that old ECU coach Logan would say. Football ends badly. It just ended badly for Russell Wilson. But when you look at the totality of his career, I do think he's a Hall of Famer. I mean, if we sit here and talk about Eli Manning being a Hall of Famer, you could easily talk about Russell Wilson being a Hall of Famer.
1: 10 Pro Bowls. Yeah. I'll end it there. Because here's the list. He's one of 7 quarterbacks to ever do that. Johnny Unitas, so it's not just a recent development. Johnny Unitas, Aaron Rodgers, Brett Favre, Peyton Manning, Drew Brees, Tom Brady, Russell Wilson.
0: Yeah.
1: That's the list of people who have done that. Now, the ultimate question, though, is he going to be good at television?
0: No. I don't think he's going to be good at television. He's not a... Unfortunately for Russell Wilson, and I know this from having interviewed him a couple of times, he is not somebody who is willing to say things that might upset people. Okay. And unfortunately, in the take business, you got to be willing to say some things that people might not like. And he's not the first to deal with this. Okay. I'm not picking on Russell Wilson specifically. I'm simply saying that a lot of folks that look the part, okay. Russell Wilson's a handsome man. He's married to Sierra. Yeah. I can see why Sierra married him, right? I just don't know. As my co-host Joe Giglio said, he's essentially grits without the butter, without the salt. Just no seasoning whatsoever. It's bland. And nobody likes unseasoned grits, okay? And that's kind of Russell Wilson in that dynamic. He talks in football platitudes, kind of a football robot. It works as a player because I'm not expecting you to do that. So unless Russell Wilson's got some sort of Tony Romo in him that gave nothing when he was actually playing and said all the basic, I'm not going to give you an answer, say bland things, and then he turns out to be this like really exciting, energetic guy out of the gate as he was with CBS. I don't, and I know he's going to be with CBS. I don't know if he's going to be good at TV, man.
1: Joe Ovius is joining us from Raleigh, North Carolina, Stanley Cup Finals, Game 2. It's late over there. Drunkle Sam writes in, I think Joe is my Econ 101 professor at college, also saying, where do those steps behind you go? I believe that's where the gummy worms are. And a question I'm asking, this is our question of the hour. You've seen Good Will Hunting, where there's the classic scene where Robin Williams is telling us how he gave tickets away to Game 6 of the 1975 World Series, the Red Sox, to see about a girl. That's how I'm feeling right now, Joe, because I had credentials for tonight, mm-hmm. and I decided to host this show instead. And if the Canes come back and win this series, that's going to be one of my great regrets. So I'm glad I got to at least vicariously be in the building through you and you dropping by on the national platform. Thank you, Professor Joe.
0: Well, I mean, if you were here and they lost, then we know who to blame. So maybe you just can't come back.
1: Yeah, there's a Dave Doran joke there to be told. Ovius and Giglio, actually, you can find.
0: It was if the Canes, actually, Dave Doran's off the hook. For context important here for your audience. Come on, Josh. I'm not a national radio host, and I got to teach Radio 101 on context, my dude. Come on now.
1: It was more just a line at the end.
0: Are you up against the break? How much time do you have here?
1: I got 30 seconds.
0: Okay, 30 seconds. Dave Doran, NC State football coach. NC State fans are very much like over Dave Doran, and they think he has this like bad mojo. So he cranks the siren up until game one, like a final. The only game the Canes lost was the one where Dave Doran cranked the siren here at home. So State fans were mad. Like, of course it's Dave Doran's fault. But Dave Doran's off the hook. Here's the reason why. If the Canes don't get this done, Bill Belichick touched the Stanley Cup. You don't touch the Stanley Cup. They brought the cup to Belichick's office in Chapel Hill. Why? I don't freaking know. I guess they wanted the visual of all his Super Bowl championships with the Stanley Cup. And then he's touching it. And it's like, dude, you don't touch the cup. So if they lose, it's on Belichick.
1: That's exactly right. Joe Ovius, thank you so much for doing this. You get some sleep. I really do appreciate you spending the time.
0: Bye, Joe. You're the best.
1: There he goes. Joe Ovius joining us from Raleigh, America, Canes evening the series. But the question that we're asking is the one related to that. What's the game you're supposed to be at? What's the game that you decided to forego for whatever reason and you have regret about it years later? Because I think that's how I'm going to feel tonight. 310-840-4910 if you want. And in addition to that, there is this perception that we can just crown the L.A. Rams now Super Bowl champs. This week, the big news, Myles Garrett is now an L.A. Ram. But are we even sure we should crown him in the NFC West? That's next on Westwood One Sports Night. By the way,
2: the cover star of Madden NFL 27 has been released, and it's Chicago Bears quarterback Caleb Williams. Yo, fans in the Windy City, is this a good thing? The third-year quarterback is on Madden Curse Watch, Westwood One Sports.
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1: Carolina Hurricanes evening up the Stanley Cup Finals. My Canes. Game 3 of that series is in Vegas Saturday night. Game 2 of the NBA Finals coming up Friday night as the Spurs look to even up that series as well. How great would it be if we get two long series in both the NBA and Stanley Cup Finals? That would be great. If you missed any of the program tonight, appreciate Joe Ovius joining us from Lenovo Center, home of the Carolina Hurricanes, after that overtime win. You can find it on the podcast, searching Westwood One Sports Night, Apple Podcast, and on Spotify. 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Like, comment, subscribe, all that helps us with the algorithm. D-Day, before we put the show to bed, forgot to tell you the craziest part of my itinerary. At 6:40 Eastern time, I'm also going to be a guest on the Drake Toll Show. So in addition to doing all of this and my vacation starting right when this show ends momentarily, I got a bird to catch to get to the wedding and enjoy the beer donkey and all in Orlando. But then I'm also going to be a guest from the airport with one Drake Toll to talk about my Canes. If the Canes would have lost, I might have just canceled the interview. Might have just done that. But since they won, I'll be happy to talk about it. I'm okay with that.
2: He's your big airport interview guy. He can be on video or just on phone?
1: Just going to be on the phone. Don't think I'm going to go the extra effort. I'll be a zombie.
2: That is true. You sleep on planes?
1: Depends how long the flight is. I have a layover, so it's a little bit of a situation where, yeah, not much.
2: Wait, there's no direct flight from Orlando to Greensboro?
1: It's not long enough to really sleep.
2: There's
1: a flight back from Orlando to Greensboro, but apparently today there's not a flight. I have to go to Charlotte, and then it's a thing. How about we close things out by putting the show to bed?
2: Well, our story revolves around travel technology. It's not travel itself, but it's travel technology, and it's travel technology that has gone bad. You'll be stunned by this, because nobody could have possibly seen this coming. There's a very tragic incident in Dallas, an explosion in what looks like a residential area. That is not the story. The story is that first responders, Josh, could not get to the explosion in proper time because their route to the explosion was blocked by a self-driving Waymo car. And there's body cam footage of a police officer attempting to move the car and giving the car instructions because there's no driver in there and the car would not listen. And if you don't know about Waymos, you can't exactly just get in and start driving. That's not how they work.
1: No.
2: Right? Their functions are locked. They have to be unlocked. So this dude ends up having to like call a Waymo service person and plead with him to unlock the car so he could move the car so first responders could get to the scene of the incident. I'm ready to fire Waymos into the sun, which in fairness I always was, because the idea of a self-driving car, it just feels like these sorts of issues are going to come up more frequently because they're robots and they don't know anything. I just hate these things with a passion.
1: Me too. I have friends in LA that see, and maybe Mondo, you can try this with the Waymos that are super popular out that way, Peyton as well. When a Waymo's driving by, maybe not like of a highway, obviously, but like just residential area, just take a step off the sidewalk into the road before going back just to mess with the Waymo. Just to see what the Waymo does.
2: Be careful. The Waymo might hit you.
1: Well, no. I don't think the Waymo is going to hit you. Now, don't put yourself, obviously, where it's close enough to hit you. But B, it has to register you from a certain mileage away. So apparently it's a fun game that people play in L.A. messing with the Waymos to make them stop or steer in a certain direction. Not, again, in like high-density areas like the highway or something, but residential areas if you see one rolling by.
2: I'd be terrified. They got so many damn cameras on those things that they'll start to notice repeat offenders of doing this, take notes, put in their system, and then that's how you get nicked. You step out on there, and then boom, there goes a kneecap.
1: All the movies were right, talking about where we're headed. I mean, it started 1968 with 2001 Space Odyssey. Stanley Kubrick was trying to warn us then. And then you have all the other movies since then. I, Robot, and AI, and Minority Report. All of them trying to tell us and warn us, don't... Terminator! Hell, Terminator told us as well how the world was going to end and the robots were going to take over. And we just don't listen, D-Day. We just don't listen. We just get in the Waymo. That's what we do.
2: Would never. I've seen them in D.C. before, and I just don't understand the concept of it.
1: So, you would never.
2: No. That's not a feel-good story, by the way, either. Like, people died in that story. I don't know if the Waymo forced the death, you know what I mean? Like, I don't know if they would have been able to avoid death had the Waymo not been in the middle of the road. I don't have all that information, but there's not, like, a heartwarming, well, they still saved everybody. No, they didn't. They didn't save everybody.
1: That isn't a fun way to close this conversation at all.
2: But your wedding's going to be fun, so, you know, that's sick. You know?
1: Get to see my brother. I'm a great wedding guest. I'll be on the dance floor first, trying to get people going. Make sure it's a happening scene. And, yeah, I mean, versatile. You could sit me at any table. I'll make friends. So I'm a good Swiss Army knife to have at a wedding. Except when it comes to, like, people who are smoking cigarettes, like, outside. I don't smoke. So I don't have that in my bag where it's like, oh, you have a cigarette? Cool. I don't know. Do people still smoke cigarettes? I think they
2: do. I would say it's probably a good thing.
1: There you go. Well, I mean this with love, Mondo and Peyton and D-Day and all of you. I've got a plane to catch. Enjoy Denton Day for Free For All Friday and over the weekend as well. Johnny Ball Game as well. This has been Westwood One Sports Night.
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0: power play found our groove tonight. It started with Jordan in the third, and then there, I mean, just making the right plays, playing smart and being aggressive, and it worked out.
1: That third period, that sequence, their overturned goal, Jordan scores, they tie it. What was it like to play in all that?
0: It was a lot. We did a great job controlling our emotions. I think we never got too high, never got too low. Just kept responding, and that's what I love about this group is we always bounce back.
1: For you personally, how are you feeling about this series entering this?
0: I'm coming. Yeah, that was great. That was a step in the right direction, and now we got to keep it going into Vegas.
1: This group, like, why don't they get too high? Why don't they get too low?
0: Sir?
1: This group, why don't you guys get too high? Why don't you get too low?
0: We have the best leaders in the world. It starts with our coach, bleeds down to our captains. They keep us humble, they keep us composed, and we follow their lead.
1: Tell me about your coach. You're down 2-0 heading into the third period. He addresses the team. What does he say?
0: It was all positive. It was sticking with our game, knowing it'll come, and Sankey did a great job getting it going, and Jang's with a great shot, and we carried on from there.
1: Best part of scoring that goal?
0: Winning that game in front of these fans.
1: Describe, what did it sound like?
0: That was the best feeling in the world.
2: That is, I've got chills. The crowd, the noise, the moment for Mark Stone, for the goal that Vegas had to tie it, and then flip that all on its head, right? The lack of the vacuum, the air is sucked out of the place going to overtime. And then Seth Jarvis says, no, I got this. Post game. The controversial challenge where John Tortorella, the head coach of the Vegas Golden Knights, says, I saw puck go in. I saw a goal. Here's what he told the media about not taking back his decision to challenge the play.
3: I saw a loose puck in front of Freddie. Our player stabbed it, didn't move the goalie, and it goes through him into the other side. I challenge it 10 out of 10 times.
2: That challenge that led to the power play led to a 3-2 lead for Carolina. And ultimately, one thing leads to another. Transitive property. Carolina wins 4-3 in OT. We will be joined at 6:40 Eastern time by Josh Graham, who was in the arena last night watching the Hurricanes win in dramatic fashion. But coming up, Nick Saban's in Washington, D.C. This is getting hot and heavy. College football is asking the government to write a bill to fix college football. Here's what you need to know about what's about to change and whether or not super conferences are on the way. This is Westwood One Sports and the Westwood One Sports app. Spencer McLaughlin, host of Locked On College Football on the other side. This is the Drake Toll Show.
0: I'm coming.
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15: From the KFGO News Center, I'm Nate Cohn. Kids across the Fargo Public School District began their summer vacation yesterday. That includes students at Horace Mann Elementary, who left the halls of the 115-year-old building one last time. Last year, the Fargo School Board approved the construction of a new Horace Mann Elementary School located at the site of the old building. Till construction is complete, students will attend the Washington, Roosevelt, or Madison elementary schools. $27 million of a $700 million plan to support coal production in the United States will go towards upgrades for North Dakota's Basin Electric Cooperative Antelope Station near Beulah, that's northwest of Bismarck. Senator John Hoeven says that the money helps support long-term reliance on coal. Governor Kelly Armstrong says these investments help North Dakota residents have reliable and affordable power. And June is Gun Violence Awareness Month. Minnesota Congresswoman Kelly Morrison made a plea to lawmakers on the House floor to stop gun violence. A gun reform bill that would have banned assault-style weapons passed the Minnesota Senate last legislative session, but it had stalled in the House despite a sit-in from Democratic lawmakers. From the KFGO News Center, I'm Nate Cohn.
16: One, we left at 7:05.
17: Abbott spent $18 on beer.
16: Yeah, he had about 25 of them, I think. Good. I think he's still there. Drink.
18: His drop foot was hurt.
19: Yep. He doesn't drink and drive, but he misses it.
20: What? What? Amen, brother!
16: He misses it. He misses drinking and driving. What the hell? What's wrong with us today?
17: He calls them the good old days.
16: Is there a leak in here? What's happening? Poor Dropfoot. Yeah. He has such a nice family, too. They were all there. It was, and then he is just Dropfoot. I feel bad for him. He can't go up and down the stairs.
19: It is funny to watch
16: him. Carried him in.
17: His wife was there?
16: Yeah.
17: What does she do?
16: I think she's a preschool teacher.
19: Oh, okay. She questions her decisions.
16: She's lovely as well.
17: She takes his keys is what she does.
16: Oh, Chad.
17: How about? Yeah.

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2: 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Game two of that four-game series at Target Field with the Royals and the Twins. The Red Sox will try to rebound after being swept by the Kansas City Monarchs. They're in Milwaukee tonight to take on the Milkmen. 6:10 is the pregame show. 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
2: 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FM Red Hawks last night trying to avoid a sweep at the hands of the Kansas City Monarchs. It was a pretty good tussle all the way till the bottom of the ninth inning.
11: Is lined into left field, a base hit. Rounding third is Valenzuela. He's coming in. The throw's going to be off mark, and the Monarchs have walked it off and win it 6-5.
2: Yes, walk-off RBI there for the Monarchs. They get the sweep. The Red Hawks now on the road, still on the road. They take on the Milwaukee Milkmen tonight. 6:10 is the pregame show with Jack Michaels. Long rain delay at Target Field last night, and the Kansas City Royals come from behind to defeat the Minnesota Twins 8-6. Game two of that four-game series at Target Field tonight. 6:30 is the pregame show over on KFGO. The Spuds, they lose two in the championship round of the Section 8-4A championship to Monticello. With your Fan Sports Hit, I'm Derek Hansen.
12: He's number one fan.
13: Yeah, he is.
14: Easily.
13: Yeah. Hot-ass Randy loves Rise, too.
12: I love Hot-ass
15: Randy. How can you not?
14: Yeah. Rise whales.
13: Yeah, Rise does whale.
12: Thank you so much, guys. I thought about recutting these songs, but it would be like rewriting the Bible. You know what I mean?
15: Yeah.
14: Untouched. The Beaver.
12: Yeah, that's the remix there. In the studio, somebody named Mark Rosen, we didn't know who he was, showed up as we were recording the song and just yelled the beaver.
14: The microphone.
12: And I was like, he's got it.
13: That's the sports
12: Whatever
13: guy.
12: Whatever it is, he's got it.
13: Yeah, well, go leave that in. Leave that in.
12: Now, please escort him out of here and tell him to leave the ladies alone.
13: Marnie's in the lobby.
12: Oh, Marnie's gone.
13: Did they fire her?
12: She probably can't get in.
13: Yeah, Maxwell's going to get her.
12: Did you just ask, did they fart her?
13: Fire her. You're a hockey.
12: Got me there.
13: Yeah, well played.
12: Would you like to do sports?
13: Yes, I'd love to.
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12: Brought to you by, I'll say, St. Cloud State University. And bringing you Mark Parrish as well.
13: Vegas Knights, Mark Parrish, had a 2-0 lead after two periods, but the Hurricanes scored three straight in the third, but with about a minute and a half something left, the Vegas Knights' Mark Stone scored to tie it and send it to OT, but there was a power play in OT when the Hurricanes got the win. That's their eighth straight playoff overtime win, and they are now, the series is now 1-1 with it going back to Las Vegas tomorrow at 7 p.m., which you can hear on this station. Games 3 and 4 are in Las Vegas.
15: First of all, go Huskies.
12: Go Huskies.
15: Yeah, what an enormous win for Carolina. You go down 0-2. At home in the playoffs against Las Vegas, and I don't think the series would have lasted too long. But they came back, held on, got that power play, and finished it off in OT. But they really showed kind of what they were made of, their character, by coming back from Vegas. Vegas, with a two-goal lead in the third period, has been an absolute guaranteed win the entire playoffs. Carolina finds a way to come back, and they gets a little bit of adversity, obviously, going into overtime. Game could have gone either way, but, man, they take advantage of that power play, and it's a whole new series. Now it's just a best of five, yeah, we'll see how it goes for them now. But that was, like you guys are talking about with San Antonio having to win game two, that was a must win for Carolina.
12: Yeah, I mean,
13: Zecko.
17: Yeah, I mean, that they can't go down 2-0 after and go to Vegas and expect to turn this thing around. And, again, Carter Hart played about as good as he could have. Vegas played really, really well for the most part. Almost had him, but the Hurricanes just would not go away. Got a fortunate bounce in that first goal, but they certainly earned that. And then to have that back and forth, then Vegas scores that 6-on-5 goal to force overtime, and now we have a whole new hockey game. But yeah, I mean, this is what hockey's all about, man. Parrish, I don't know how much, I mean, obviously you weren't able to watch too much last night, but it's worth revisiting on NHL Network or whatever. This is a heavyweight series, very fun, and can't wait to see where it goes from here. Hopefully we get seven.
15: Yeah, this was the series we were all hoping and expecting, honestly, punch for punch with both of these teams. They're two spectacular hockey teams. Either one of them are Stanley Cup champion caliber.
12: Yes. Oh. Yeah, it's crazy, isn't it? Like, as much as I hate to admit it, both the basketball and the NHL championships are, like, people are excited. They're having fun watching these series.
15: Love it. Best time of year.
18: Why do you hate to admit that?
12: Because it's not football.
13: Yeah.
18: Something else exists.
12: Hi, Marnie.
13: Which is funny because, I mean, I love football, don't get me wrong, but as far as the championships go among all the major sports, football is arguably the worst.
12: But it's because it's one game.
13: It's one and done.
12: Yeah, right. Yeah.
13: It's
12: yeah,
13: on
12: right.
13: a Sunday afternoon. You're probably at a party with where most people aren't even caring about the game.
17: Yeah. Yeah, you don't.
12: You don't care.
17: Yeah. I mean, the NFC and AFC championships can be elite.
12: Absolutely.
17: Yeah, that's sure. cold that's day fair. Out. You're eating a lot of good food.
12: And a bad day of football is better than anything.
13: Two games.
17: Yeah, a bad day of football is better than a Twins game.
13: Yeah.
12: Oh, how dare you?
15: You're wearing a Twins hat.
18: Twins game.
13: I know. I'm a fraud.
12: You know what now?
18: I mean, last night was not super fun.
13: No. How long was the weather delay?
18: An hour and 6 or an hour and 7?
12: Literally.
18: Not that bad.
12: It must have rained everywhere but Rogers.
13: Yeah, it poured.
12: I can't believe it. We didn't get any.
18: Not a drop?
12: Not a drop.
13: No. It was dry there.
17: I was in downtown Minneapolis last night, and the rain delay started for the Twins, and it was completely dry where I was. So it was very hit or miss.
18: Did it rain? Well,
17: eventually, but like...
18: Yeah. Well, the rain delay started before the rain because it was at the half inning. Well, it was about to start, and they didn't want us to get everybody on the field and then have to race to the tarp and have people slipping and sliding. You know, Zach, they were being proactive.
12: Ma'am?
18: I mean, it maybe rained, started sprinkling within 5 minutes and then actually raining. Don't do it, Hawk. If you play that button, I'm going to come through that glass.
17: Whoa.
18: Ma'am? All right.
15: Jeez.
13: Marnes, how about this?
18: Not messing around.
12: Ma'am?
13: Hold on.
18: What?
13: I got it here. Hang on. One of us. The Lynx beat the Valkyrie 87-84. Olivia Miles, the best rookie in the league, had 28 points in the win. She also had 8 three-pointers, which is a rookie record in the WNBA.
18: How about it?
12: Incredible.
18: She had, I'm looking at her box score right now. Also, box score.
12: Uh-huh. Can I ask you a question?
18: 4 rebounds and 7 assists.
13: No.
18: Probably not. Probably not.
13: No.
17: Attorney,
13: she was,
17: no, would advise you not.
13: Lawyer Lambert would tell you to stop talking.
15: Go for it.
12: I'm going to ask you a real question.
18: Yeah.
12: But I can't look at you anymore. Is this, it is a dumb question probably. Is this unexpected? Because, like, it wasn't like she came out of Iowa and every person in America knew her name. You know what I mean?
18: Right.
17: When they traded down, right?
18: She,
13: no, they
18: no,
13: had
18: she was
13: the
18: number
13: pick,
18: two.
13: From
18: she
13: a Chicago
18: number two.
13: Okay, trade?
18: Yeah, but, was that from the Angel Reese trade? We did not.
13: Maybe.
18: I mean, we had that number two pick, the Lynx did, and drafted Olivia Miles. I do remember on draft night, though, a lot of people saying, like, Olivia Miles? Like, how about Lauren Betts? Or, like, names
13: yeah,
18: that we
13: Betts.
18: Had.
13: Betts' daughter, yeah.
18: Like, Betts'
13: daughter, yeah.
18: Names people had heard of. So Olivia Miles out of TCU, yes, a lot of people had not heard of. However, as we are seeing, apparently, the Lynx scouting department knows what it's doing.
17: They had them goggles on. Just
18: they
17: like
18: had
17: Olivia.
18: Them rec specs all those. Cleared up.
13: Rec specs.
12: I love them.
13: She's outstanding.
18: Yeah, she's been amazing. Phenomenal.
13: Yeah. She's got flair, man. She's out. She's so good.
12: It is crazy. You just expect that somebody that good would be like, you know, here she comes. She's going to change the WNBA. And then suddenly we've got her and she's dominating. Right. Crazy.
18: Yeah. Dominate. For a rookie, that is incredible. She was a plus 14 last night in a three-point game. That is hard to do.
17: And Fee's not even
12: that
17: back yet.
13: They're 8-2.
18: He ain't playing yet.
15: Plus
18: and the Lynx are number one in the league.
17: It's amazing.
15: There's plus minus in basketball.
18: Plus minus is anytime you're on the court, if your team scores, you get plus those points. If the other team scores, you get minus those points.
15: I didn't know they had that in basketball.
18: Come on, Pear.
12: No, he didn't know.
15: Why would I know that?
12: It's okay to know.
17: It's okay.
18: I'm sorry. I didn't get a lot of sleep last night, so
12: yeah.
15: They don't talk about it like they do in hockey.
12: Well, you know what?
18: It is not a perfect stat,
12: can't
18: but
12: blame me.
18: Every player has a plus minus.
15: Huh.
18: That means Olivia Miles, who played 28 minutes last night, the Lynx outscored the Valkyries by 14 points while she was on the court.
12: Now we got it.
18: We only won the game by 3. So generally... the plus minuses are kind of reflective of the score. They're usually, if the score is close, so are the plus minuses.
13: Perry.
15: Yes.
13: Red Wings captain and star center Dylan Larkin has requested a trade. He had 34 goals this past season, which I'm pretty sure is more than every center the Wild had played for him combined. I've never heard of him until yesterday. Your thoughts?
15: Yes. Please.
12: Is this really possible?
15: This would be an amazing pickup by Billy Guerin. I know Sauce, you and I were talking about Austin Matthews from Toronto. Both obviously Olympic gold medals for the U.S. team here this year. Both great centermen. Dylan Larkin is an amazing leader. He's been the captain since he was like 19 years old in Detroit. He brings a ton of passion, a ton of speed. He's good on faceoffs. He is one of the few absolute legit number one centermen. And if we could get him in here, that's the biggest key we're missing right now is a number one centerman. All the other boxes are checked. by Billy Garrett, that would be an amazing pickup, and he would not be as expensive as Austin Matthews.
18: That'd be great.
17: Hey, Parrish.
15: Yes, sir.
17: His comments at the end of the year were very much like he's going to stay in Detroit, wants to win a Stanley Cup there, and then obviously a whole different message now coming out requesting a trade. Would that indicate to you that he maybe has had some conversations with some people and has an idea of where he wants to go already?
15: He's got a no trade, correct?
17: Correct.
15: Yeah, okay, yeah. That would make me believe so. Obviously, when you've got a no trade, you've got a lot of say, or if not all the say, on where you're going to go. So you would think he's got a place, one circled big time in mind, or another one, or maybe one or two.
13: That's pretty cool.
15: And I would think that, I mean, Minnesota right now is a place where a guy like him, Matthews, a number one center's man, like, you know what they need? They need me.
12: Yeah.
15: And if you can make that one move and you've got a much better chance at winning a Stanley Cup here in Minnesota than you do at Detroit, they're still rebuilding. I feel like they've been rebuilding since Zetterberg retired however many years ago. This is a hot spot now for free agents. Billy Guerin has done a great job building this program, this organization, into a spot where we can look at, and they know it's just, we're one guy away from making an absolute legit run in the toughest division in the NHL.
13: The Detroit Free Press article basically says he has Matthew Stafford syndrome, where he doesn't want to be with a losing organization for his whole career.
15: Nobody does.
17: No.
15: Nobody does.
19: I'm starting to feel very uncomfortable.
13: Why, Pat?
17: And your website, sauce?
12: ChrisHockey.com?
20: Brazzers?
12: All correct.
17: Also, Kalshi.
13: Yeah.
17: Wild 75% chance trading right now. That, yeah.
15: Let's go.
13: Kalshi.com, the best.
12: Man, it's good cereal.
15: Let's go.
18: Wow. Meaning they're saying there is a 75% chance
17: that
18: the Wild.
17: People are trading at right now. I don't know.
13: They think that's where he'll go. Okay. Yeah. Kalshi's a great website. Kalshi.com.
12: Wow.
18: Can you trade anything?
13: You can trade anything.
18: Anything.
13: World they Cup especially.
19: Clad.
13: Which I said 2 days ago starts yesterday. It doesn't. It starts next week. That's how jacked I am for the World Cup.
17: For you, it started doobie. Yesterday.
13: For me, it started years ago.
17: Yes.
19: They got a doobie.
13: Yeah, they got a doobie. Right, Pat? Let's see here. That might
12: it's
13: be
12: time for break time. Yeah. We got to come back and talk some Vikings news.
13: Great song.
12: I really need you to tell me something. Are those gentlemen over there from Coburn's?
13: Are you from Coburn's? No, they're not. But Coburn's Wales.
12: Well, yeah. I got something. I was just looking through my junk mail, and the gentleman from Coburn's brought us some treats, and he's been downstairs for about an hour.
15: I got him. I got Kevin.
12: You got him?
15: Kevin, I took care of him.
13: Kevin's the best, dude.
12: Okay, good.
15: I brought the donuts up.
12: For some reason, it went to my junk mail.
13: Kevin works at the one by us, Hog.
12: Yeah, the both one.
13: Yeah.
18: Is Kevin downstairs?
13: Kevin Wales.
15: No.
12: Did he stay or did he leave? No, he
15: passed him right up to me and headed out. He must have had to go to work. Kevin.
13: He passed away?
18: He left donuts.
15: He did. He handed me the donuts and just fell over.
12: That's what he does.
18: Well,
13: that Coburn's Wales.
12: He died doing what he loves, giving us donuts.
15: Yeah. Amen.
17: He went off to go nuts.
12: Sorry about that, Kevin. It went to my junk mail. I got to give you my cell phone. I love Coburn's. I used to do their commercial, you know. Coburn's. That was me.
13: Yeah, great spot.
17: He's probably listening. Just give him your cell phone right now.
12: I'm going to go ahead. It's 4. My number's 4.
13: Oh, all right.
12: Be right back. Watch him with some fame.
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22: Well, that was crazy. Overtime cardiac Canes strike back. Down 2-0 in the third period, the Carolina Hurricanes unleashed a furious rally, then shrugged off a late Vegas equalizer to stun the Golden Knights 4-3 in overtime last night, with Seth Jarvis playing the ultimate hero. This series is tied. I'm Drake Toll.
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7: I'm KFGO Chief Meteorologist Tom Szymanski. Partly sunny the rest of the day. Scattered showers and thunderstorms. Temperature peaking close to 80. North wind under 12. Mostly clear, 56 tonight. The wind will turn southeast under 9. Mostly sunny, about 88 for tomorrow. Southeast wind 8 to 20. Then for tomorrow night, mostly clear and breezy. Low near 66. And on Sunday, partly to mostly sunny, windy, hot. High near 94, gusty south wind.
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12: I'm going to tell you right now. Kevin, I'm sorry that your email went into my junk file. That's the best donut I've had in a very long time.
15: Yeah,
12: that is
15: that was
12: the best donut. I split it with Mark Parrish, and I regretted it as soon as I gave it to him.
15: Yeah, I appreciated it.
12: It's so good. That was the best donut I've had in a long time, Marnes.
18: Well, I tried to grab one, but I saw no napkins, no plates, and so...
15: Oh, I'm sorry.
18: We didn't bring
15: holding the good china for you?
0: Butler wasn't here.
30: What is this, Manny's?
12: Oh, my God. Would somebody please chew this and give it to me?
30: Yeah. What is this, a grass?
0: Sorry, I can't.
30: I
0: think Hawk had Paris Baby Bird the rest of his donut back in.
12: He didn't want to.
0: Yeah, I do. Real quick, Slayer Day.
12: Yes, sir.
0: I got to tell you about that. Yeah. Two tickets for $66.66 tomorrow to catch thrash metal legend Slayer September 4th at Mystic Lake Amphitheater.
12: Rain in Blood.
0: Secure your tickets today. They have the as they celebrate the 40th anniversary of Rain in Blood the album played in its entirety. 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
12: It's a play on words, Marnes. Rain in Blood, as in I rain over you, or raining blood.
18: Okay.
12: Mm. Yeah.
18: Sounds like it's probably loud.
0: Do you have any in the system, Hawk?
12: I sure do.
0: Yeah.
12: You want to hear it?
0: Yeah, I'd love to. Marnie wants to hear it, too.
18: Who?
31: She sleeps alone tonight.
18: There it is.
31: And the devil's in her bed.
18: Are you now allowed to play your music again, Hawk?
12: That song
0: that's owned by nobody.
12: Doesn't get pinged by YouTube. They don't care.
18: Okay. About rides. Well, you've been playing some Rocket Club and
12: I played
18: other
12: some
18: things
12: of that
18: today.
12: And, yeah.
18: Are
12: I,
18: you just you just
12: we'll find
18: feeling
12: out.
18: Rebellious?
0: I'm fighting the battle. Okay.
12: Let's fight the battle for us over there.
0: It's fine. I'm pissed. I'm going to burn this whole damn YouTube thing down if I have to, but we should be able to play the damn music from the guy who's actually playing, who's singing, and I'm gonna...
8: You're damned again, Zach.
0: What's that? I am so damned right now.
12: You'll be damned.
8: Oh.
12: Yeah. Anyway, good damn donuts is what I mean. Good donuts. Thank you.
0: Yeah.
12: It is time for some Vikings news, and let me tell you guys right now, there are good things afoot.
21: It's time for Vikings news on the Power Trip. Presented by
12: Renko, your truck accessory pro store. I loaded some more audio in. Marnes, I don't know if you got a chance to listen this morning.
18: Oh, I know that
12: you were out drinking late last night.
0: Thanks for noticing my truck this morning.
12: Yeah, I love your truck. Big truck. Big truck you drive. Big truck you drive. You drive big F-350.
0: Yeah, sure.
12: You sure do.
0: With diesel.
12: With Vin Diesel?
0: Yeah, Shaq? He rides.
12: No
0: yeah,
12: kidding.
0: Yeah.
12: And Shaq-O?
0: Shaq-O.
8: It's his Irish cousin.
12: Check O'Neill.
8: Brilliant.
12: Mark Parrish?
15: Yes.
8: You guys are funny.
12: I'm Marty Galerner.
18: Yeah.
12: Mm-hmm. I know you guys probably weren't listening early. So I'll play some audio that I've already played before. But yesterday, KO at OTAs was talking about the quarterback room. You know, there were people who had other questions as well, but the thing most people wanted to hear the most about was how are they getting along? Because we had heard a lot about some of the comments that JJ had said. And it kind of rubbed people the wrong way. And KO was asked about that. And here's what he said. KO, whenever
9: you're actually matters is what I care about. You know, did we take the right footwork on a play? You know, did we have our eyes in the right spot? Did we make a protection call against one of Flo's blitz looks? Did we do our jobs to manufacture the starting point and potential path to success for the offense? You know, and there's enough that goes into that I don't have a ton of space left over for who says what and how they say it.
12: Mm. Yeah. I can't blame him. Yeah. I mean, you know, I do I'm one who cede the floor to Saucy momentarily to talk a little bit more about what .com Tom said yesterday and his thoughts on whether or not JJ will be traded or not. We can that lit a fire for everybody. People were writing about the Tom Pelissero comments on the Power Trip Morning Show all day yesterday. But before I do that, a couple more things. A KO on JJ Max and his reaction to Kyler being a Minnesota Viking.
9: He's handled it really well. You know, he's been great in the meeting rooms. I'm spending a little bit more time with those guys and just the dialogue between the group. Obviously, the great questions you get from those guys as we're going through the installation process. And, you know, we have really guys that are all at different stages of not only their career, but their understanding and application of our offense. So there's many times where Kyler may have a question that, you know, mirrored a question that JJ had during his year on the grass last year and playing, and there's dialogue that comes. There's been tweaks to the offense that we've made off of some of those conversations and dialogue, but he's been great in the meeting room. He's been great on the grass, and as always, he's as a captain and a guy that helps lead our team, he's been phenomenal there as well.
12: This is where I cede the floor to you, because you think something happened right there at the end of that. In fact, you just went like this. You went ooh.
8: I thought you were doing an E-40 impression.
12: I'm sure, yeah. Oh, hell yeah. Sure if there was an owl in here. I wasn't sure what was going on. But tell me why you went ooh there.
0: I think that's a weird thing to say. A former captain is a weird thing to say. Now, he may have just made a mistake.
12: Himself.
0: He did correct himself. But
30: I mean, it might be in the back of his mind. People who know more about it than I do, we may be overreacting. And as a lot of people have said, we're looking for any way to talk football. If this stuff had been if this exact same thing with Kyler and JJ had been during training camp, and there's 40, not 40, but there's every other team is involved and practicing and there's games going on, I don't think this would have blown up like it did. It happened to be when all we want to do is talk football with kind of the dog days of baseball and all that stuff, right? So I think it's a little overblown, but I'm telling you, I think they didn't realize how – they knew Kyler Murray was good, but I think they've realized how good Kyler Murray can be in this offense, and they are slowly landing this plane, like Tom said yesterday, on this being a competition.
10: Wow.
30: Oh, thanks, Pee-wee.
12: Yeah.
30: That's my opinion. And I think what Tom Pelissero said yesterday is he doesn't just bring up that they might look to trade him if he's just – he doesn't make things up, right? He's either been told or he's been given a pretty good hint on it. I think what they want to do is they want Kyler to be the number one and Carson Wentz to be the backup. And I don't think they're going to keep J.J. McCarthy around, especially like Tom said yesterday, if they could get something for him this year rather than next year.
12: See, because that's the key right there, Marnie. He's got 2 years, right? Yeah. So you want to do it now if you're going to do it because there's a maximum amount of return on the deal.
18: Yeah, so it's smart to move him now.
30: And it's smart to move him now with teams that may not be within striking distance or don't have it. We've seen Browns and all these other teams load up on first-round picks to be able to move their way around the draft board next year. They're going to try and find a team like Pittsburgh, maybe the Chargers, Cleveland. And he can go back Cleveland. He can go back with Harbaugh, all that, right? So Cleveland's loaded with draft picks. I think they're in the Arch Manning bit, but yeah, I think that they're going to move him would be my guess.
12: Hey, Mark?
15: Yes, sir.
12: In hockey,
15: yeah,
12: there could be a kid coming in at 18, 19 years old, right?
15: Yep.
12: You ever see a prospect who everybody says is a slam dunk come in and you talk to him and you're like, this kid, great skills, but just maybe mentally isn't quite ready there because he's still such a kid.
15: Yeah.
12: Did that happen a lot?
15: Immaturity, yeah. You know, it's just some maturity comes along. You hear it a lot where we'll say, all the tools, no toolbox. And sometimes they get that, they put that toolbox together, and sometimes they can't. You know, just, and hockey is a little bit different because it is the draft more on projection, right? You're drafting a kid at 18 where they're not coming out of college and expecting to play pro right away. You might not expect your kid in your lineup for a few years, right? So you're going to go on projection, maybe go with a little bit more skill. But there's certainly they love hearing about guys that are, you know, we'll hear them say they're ready for the pros, they're ready for the NHL because of the way they prepare, because of their work in the off season, their hard work off the ice, and their leadership and how smart and their hockey sense really comes through previous to whether it's in college or whether it's in the major junior leagues. But yeah, that I mean, dude, there's swings and misses all the time, and there's home runs that you don't expect.
12: It's interesting because specifically in football, you don't get a second chance. If at 22 years old, you've had a chance, they're done with you. I guess I shouldn't say that because look who just won the Super Bowl last year, Marnie, right? I mean, sometimes you do get a second chance, but it doesn't happen very often.
15: No, they're tough to come by.
12: They could write you off.
18: You're talking about Sam Darnold?
12: Yeah.
18: Yeah, man. I don't know. A lot of questions to still be answered.
12: Damn right.
30: Well said. I think the other thing is they don't want this distraction in training camp. Because as Tom said yesterday, eventually you're going to have the guy get all the one. As you know, Perry, you played pro sports. Eventually the starters have to be the guys. And the guys, if it was a battle in training camp, you got to take a back seat.
15: Yep.
30: I just don't, I'm not saying he's a huge distraction and a liability. I just think they don't want to have to answer that every week.
15: Yeah, that's the part that can be distracting as much. Maybe not the relationship between the quarterbacks or how one quarterback's acting or anything like that. It could just be they don't want to deal with the controversy. Everybody talking about the controversy eventually will affect the guys. It will affect, you know, their participation, whether it's in practice or during a game or what it might not be. But most of the time, the team's just like, no, this is our squad. We're just going to run with this. Let's get the season going so we can get rid of all those distractions.
12: Coach says it will be a competition.
9: It's a competition. These guys are working every day. They know that. But the greater good of the Minnesota Vikings and our team ceiling is the most important thing that's clear to both of those guys.
12: That's Amen. Right. Yep. Who's the best quarterback?
0: That's correct.
15: That's you it. Know somebody's got to come up. Somebody's going to step up and the other one's going to have to deal with it.
0: Eventually, they just aren't going to split reps anymore.
15: No, yes. That's the thing.
0: And we're about a month and a half
15: just
0: away.
15: Just like goalies.
0: Well said. And Martins?
18: Well, that's fair to say it's a competition. It might be a real quick competition. Sure, it might already be over.
12: Right.
18: But when you bring in Kyler Murray, and you haven't seen J.J. McCarthy much because he has been injured.
12: And what you have seen...
18: Yeah. Right. But it is a competition, and it is totally fair and accurate to say that and let that work out. And you might only need a couple weeks. They might only need a couple of practices to say, we thought it was going to be Kyler Murray number one, J.J. McCarthy number two. That's what we thought, and we are clearly seeing that. Competition is over. That's fine.
12: That's fine.
15: Yep.
18: Let's move on. When you know you have the answer, let's move on and let's make whatever move is the right one. But let's figure that out and let's probably move on. Because look, we just spent a segment talking about this and it might not even be a talker. Yeah. It might be a clear separation and the rest of the team and coaches might be so sick of that being topic number one all the time.
12: Yep.
18: That might be another reason.
12: That's right.
18: To move on.
12: It does.
18: And they might want to crack one right now. How about a strawberry lemonade and vodka?
12: Thank you, sir. Those were on tap at my house last night, Marnes.
18: On tap?
12: Well, not literally on tap. I was trying to be creative.
18: Whoa. Well, that'd be a good place for him.
12: It'd be crazy if I had a tap of Surfside in my house.
18: Yeah, but how great would it be?
12: It'd be the best.
18: On these hot days, Surfside is so good. Because you got no bubbles, you got no troubles.
0: You were doing some tapping, though.
12: There's no doubt. There's no doubt about that. He's right, though. He's right.
18: Is he?
12: Yeah.
0: I'm sure. Jeez. Yeah, it's hockey.
12: Yeah.
18: It was a Thursday night.
12: Well, listen, you know, things got to get taken care of.
0: Bang the drum.
12: You don't mean walking around here with crazy eyes.
0: No.
12: And I don't mean the character from that television show.
18: From Orange is the New Black?
0: Jeez.
18: She was crazy.
12: Why do you keep bringing her in here, man?
0: Which you would, though.
12: I would. Be right back, Patrick Montgomery. 8 o'clock hour means the initials coming right up.
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22: From the KFGO News Center, I'm Nate Cohn. The U.S. Senate has passed the Secure America Act, funding Immigration and Customs Enforcement and U.S. Customs and Border Protection through the remainder of the Trump administration. That legislation will now move to the House of Representatives. Senator Kevin Cramer said that Democrats would rather defund law enforcement than defend it. The U.S. Department of Homeland Security was shut down for 76 days earlier this year while waiting for funding, the longest period in history. Fire crews responded to a classroom fire at Horace High School yesterday. Around 10 in the morning, crews arrived at the school to find a classroom on the second floor was on fire. A fire suppression system had contained the fire and damage to the classroom. Nobody was hurt. The last day of school in Horace was last month. Prince Celebration Week continues tonight with a 10th anniversary Celebration of Life concert. Kevin Kurt of Minneapolis says Morris Day and members of Prince's bands, The Revolution and New Power Generation, are performing. Prince's friends Jimmy Jam and Terry Lewis are taking part in panel discussions this afternoon. Paisley Park is hosting an open house. From the KFGO News Center, I'm Nate Cohn.
0: Shows this year, all the details now at KFAN.com/calendar.
12: Yeah, man, thank you. That's fun. Enjoy that, everybody. Let's rock out, right? This is a song called Northern Lights. We play this one for our Minnesota Aurora, who won again 7-0. They're 5-0, man. I'm a sports team owner. Yeah, 7-0 in a soccer game. That's the kind of soccer game I dig right there. You know what I mean? Let's go, Aurora. The Northern Lights are shining. Okay. You guys want to do sports? And then because we got to play the initials game in a minute. And, you know, there's money to be given away, perhaps.
0: It'd be
12: kind of cruel if Corey wasn't here the day we gave away the money. Wouldn't it be?
15: I'm a
12: huge fan of being cruel to Corey. Just me. He likes it, Marnes.
0: Yeah, he kind of does.
12: All right. Don't step on his touchdown stuff.
0: His touchdown stuff.
12: Yay! That's Corey right now.
0: Yeah, he's into it.
12: Yeah, he loves losing money. He's playing poker right now.
0: He's
12: playing poker at 6
0: a.m.? I mean,
12: he's got a problem.
0: You've gambled at 6 a.m.
12: I'd be gambling right now if I didn't have to be here.
21: 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Time for Fan 5 on the Power Trip, brought to you by the St. Paul Saints.
12: I love my St. Paul Saints. 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No better value, no better place to see a baseball game or to just get outside and enjoy Minnesota.
0: Yeah, it was wonderful last night.
12: Thank you.
0: Beautiful, beautiful spot.
12: CHS Field. Love it.
0: The Twins and Royals were tied 6-6 in the ninth, Marnes, when the Royals scored two runs off Taylor Rogers to get the 8-6 win. Your Twins have lost 8 of 11. Same two teams tonight at 7:15. That's on Apple TV. Zebby Matthews goes for your Twins.
18: Yeah, not great. Not super fun. Those runs in the ninth were charged to Taylor Rogers because he had put the runners on. Justin Lawrence was the pitcher on the mound.
7: Whoa.
18: When the runs came in, he walked two batters. And so the frustration after the game from Derek Shelton was the walks.
7: They'll haunt you.
18: They haunted the Twins in the ninth inning, and errors. There were two of them. And they were early in the game, but, you know, in close games, you can't have things like errors and walks. And the Twins, one of them was a pop fly that was pretty high, but it was an infield pop fly. And it was a second baseman and shortstop

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2: A devastating blow in the Bronx. The New York Yankees have announced that Captain Aaron Judge is out indefinitely after being diagnosed with a stress fracture in his right rib. The three-time American League MVP is completely shut down from baseball activities and will be reevaluated with fresh imaging in 4 to 6 weeks. What a massive, massive hit. I'm Drake Toll.
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10: I'm KFGO Chief Meteorologist Tom Szymanski. Partly sunny the rest of the day. Scattered showers and thunderstorms. Temperature peaking close to 80. North wind under 12. Mostly clear, 56 tonight. The wind will turn southeast under 9. Mostly sunny, about 88 for tomorrow. Southeast wind 8 to 20. Then for tomorrow night, mostly clear and breezy. Low near 66. And on Sunday, partly to mostly sunny. Windy, hot. High near 94. Gusty south wind.
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0: Happy Friday to you. Welcome to the 9 to Noon radio show. Approaching the middle portion of the equation, Marcus Foligno. Marcus Foligno, beloved Moose. Most recent winner of the King Clancy Memorial Trophy. He joins 35 minutes from now. Lions Vox Dan Miller joins 10 to 15 minutes from now to talk about one of these stacks that we're going to lay out. We're going to call it the Friday Stack Attack. Perhaps this catches fire. Perhaps the Stack Attack becomes ballyhooed, catches fire, and is sponsored by, like, Original Pancake House. Ooh. Where stacks of fluffy elite pancakes are to be had.
1: I always love that one.
0: Maybe Stacks Cafe in St. Paul for a quick bite and terrific cup of coffee. The 9 to Noon Friday Stack Attack is provided by Stacks Cafe in St. Paul.
1: I always love that one.
0: Opportunities right in front of you if you want to make a little money. So come on in here and buy this ballyhooed stacks bit. We'll tie it to talkbacks and make them talk stacks. We have some talk stacks, some talkback stacks. And here they are. Famous stacks. All right. Now, this is going to be sports related eventually. But when you think of the word stack or the name stack or the word stacks, famous stacks like this guy.
2: For every mystery, there is someone somewhere who knows the truth. Perhaps it's you.
3: Robert Stack.
0: That's Robert Stack. That's the most famous of all the stack attacks with the talkbacks or the talk stacks. Robert Stack. Of course, there's Jim Stack, the Minnesota Timberwolves general manager from 2004 to 2009. Jim Stack got a contract extension from the Hal in 05 and subsequently was demoted to scout in 2009.
1: I always love that one.
0: No, we don't always love that one. Some luminaries this stacked when he was with our favorite NBA team include, but are not limited to, Rashad McCants, Bracey Wright, and Brandon Roy, who got really

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3: 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Game two of that four-game series at Target Field with the Royals and the Twins. The Red Hawks will try to rebound after being swept by the Kansas City Monarchs. They're in Milwaukee tonight to take on the Milkmen. 6:10 is the pregame show. 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
4: China's renewed demand for U.S. soybeans is providing optimism for American farmers, as officials expect the country to follow through on a major purchasing commitment tied to the 2026 crop. Speaking at the Wall Street Journal's Global Food Forum, Deputy Agriculture Secretary Stephen Vaden said China has already begun placing orders for soybeans currently being planted across the United States. China pledged to purchase 25 million metric tons of soybeans for the 2026 U.S. harvest under an agreement reached with the Trump administration last fall. Trade data suggests demand is already increasing. China imported 3.33 million metric tons of U.S. soybeans in April, more than double the 1.38 million imported during the same month last year. China has started placing orders for soybeans that are being planted right now across the U.S., Vaden said, adding, we expect them to honor their commitment and continue increasing purchases of American soybeans.
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3: 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Twins in action last night, the first of four against the Kansas City Royals at Target Field. A long rain delay. They finally got done in the 11 o'clock hour. The Royals come back. They win 8-6. Too many mistakes, according to Twins manager Derek Shelton.
13: Yeah, I mean, frustrating loss. I mean, we have six walks. We make errors. We cannot give away either extra bases with walks, and we definitely can't you know, give away extra outs because it just changes the whole course of how the game goes.
3: Game two at Target Field tonight, 6:30 is the pregame show on KFGO. Red Hawks swept by the Kansas City Monarchs, walk-off win 5-4. The Red Hawks will try to rebound tonight. 6:10 is the pregame show at Jack Michaels in Milwaukee to take on the Milkmen. Spuds fall 2 games to Monticello in the 8-4A championship game, but a great season for them. With your 740 The Fan Sports Hit, I'm Derek Hansen.
14: In Clancy like 10 years ago, what a wonderful accomplishment, man. I know that that helps you smell the roses a little bit, right?
15: Yeah, no, thank you very much. Obviously, it's a huge honor to win this award. You know, it kind of goes both ways. Yes, there's a lot of, you know, the things that we've done with the fundraiser this year, and but I got a great great organization behind me and a lot of people hard at work that did a lot of great advertising and kind of marketing for this campaign this year, this initiative, and can't thank them enough. And people like you guys, too, promoting it, pushing it, social media, things like that. It was, you know, it's just to see it all come together and see the impact we made to get a grant to the Masonic Cancer Center here in Minnesota, where we get to keep it here locally, which I'm, you know, even more proud about. But it was a great, great ending to the year, obviously, with this initiative, and a lot of people helped out and getting this award for me.
14: Well, the Foligno face-off raised more than $200,000 for breast cancer research just this year. How did you, with the King Clancy, how did you learn that you had won that award?
15: Honestly, it was right there in the video on NHL socials and stuff like that, where I thought we were kind of going to, you know, Masonic Cancer Center to meet Dr. Chris Pinnell again and do a little lab tour and stuff like that, just to wrap up the Foligno Face-Off fundraiser and kind of present them, with the grant. So that was kind of the, Aaron Sickman kind of had it, labeled for us to kind of go there in the morning a couple weeks back and, just kind of wrap up the whole initiative. So that was it. And then obviously you turn a corner in a different room, and then there's my brother with the trophy. So it was very surprising and just a special moment for sure for me and my family.
14: That's great, my brother. Marcus, what is your view on the importance of using your platform? And God has gifted you with quite the platform, and, you know, there's income to go with it and things like that. The importance of using that platform to benefit others, how much does that matter to you?
15: It matters a lot. I mean, I think, you know, I'm lucky I got to learn it from my father, who I've seen firsthand when I was younger, the way he has you know what, it just goes a long way, and it's the right thing to do. I mean, like you said, we're given a great platform. You know, you want to use it for the greater good. There's a lot of people that we get to meet and help facilitate things like this, where you can create a fundraiser, and people are so gracious and giving. And, you know, at the same time, it's all about honoring our mother, too. So, you know, you can get carried away a little bit, but, you know, you got to remember, you know, what you're doing, why you're doing it, and stay humble on the fact that this has been something that's affected a lot of people, everyone, really, and it's sad, and unfortunately there's losses behind it, and you can do good by spreading hope, by spreading, you know, the research behind it, and, you know, eventually one day, you know, gain a cure for many cancer types. So that's the brain behind it. That's the mind behind it. And you know, at the same time, my brother and I, sisters, wives, and obviously my father get to carry on my mother's legacy, which is probably the most thing. And we want to respect her, honor her, and doing things like this is why we want to do it.
14: Amen. Beautifully laid out. Lastly on this, how do you handle this? Like, do you nudge teammates to consider charities, or is that an individual decision? How do you handle that?
15: You know what? I mean, we're lucky we got approached by the NHLPA for this initiative. But there's every season you start off, you know, the Wild organization talks to guys about what they're interested in with giving back to the communities and stuff. So we have it kind of labeled out via, you know, our organization and obviously through the Minnesota Wild Foundation too, with the charity work that we do with, you know, the Whiskey Wine event, the big children's gala that we have on the floor of the Grand Casino Arena. So there's a lot of things that we do with the team, and then there's things that you can do separately. You know, a lot of guys go out of their way, and rightfully so, to you might not see it on camera all the time, but it's hospital visits, it's you know, giving food to the less fortunate, things like that, that, you know, guys take pride in. So this is something that, you know, we just, with coming from my family, it's something that I've always talked about with our organization. Of anything I can do to help out with cancer and cancer research and raising funds, then I'm all for it.
14: Amen, ma'am. You're up. You and your brother are fantastic with that, and we greatly appreciate it. Are you watching the Stanley Cup final between Carolina and Vegas?
15: Yeah, unfortunately I am. Yeah, I've been watching. You know, it's at the end of the day, we're all fans. We all love the game. So
14: right.
15: I know some guys can't stand to watch it when you're out, and you know, there's some moments where you kick yourself. But yeah, you know, you're still trying to study the game, watch the game, see what types of teams, right, are winning the Stanley Cup. So it's all motivation at the end of the day to want to be there in those guys' shoes right now, Carolina and Vegas, and fuels the fire a little more for next season. But yeah, definitely watching right now.
14: Ever take a puck to the face like Braden McNabb?
15: Actually, it's funny. Braden McNabb's a good friend of mine. We roomed together my first year in Buffalo and in Rochester days before we both got called up. And he actually, we're on a 5-on-3 in Rochester, and he actually took a one-timer to my face and knocked out my two front teeth. So when that happened, I was like, you know what, karma. Karma's great, man. It's awesome. So it's I texted him after the game, and he seems to be okay.
14: Well, this last night, I mean, what a terrific game it was last night. I'm Carolina down 2-0. You go down, you lose your first two at home. I know it's hockey and puck luck and tightly contested things. And sure, they could go to Vegas and win a couple. But who wants to be down 0-2 in the Stanley Cup final with the first two games in your place? So they rally, they win. Jarvis wins it in overtime on the power play. But I was thinking about you a little bit last night, knowing that you were going to be on the radio show today. Brett Howden, I don't know if he's like fourth line guy still, or, you know, because things fluctuate during games. He has 15 playoff goals identifiable behind the Eichels and Stones and so on. Then you get Mark Jankowski for Carolina. He's a fourth liner, scoring a huge goal last night. How about that? The ancillary pieces, the deep line guys are coming through, Moose.
15: No, absolutely. It's so big, right? You need depth. You need guys like that, your third or fourth line to step in. And the longer a team goes, it's because of that stuff. So, you know, you've seen it. We always talk about depth in playoffs. It's huge. And it's something that's just needed. Any team that goes a distance is going to get something like that, a little bit of an unsung hero that steps up and has a great run. So, yeah, you're seeing Brett Howden. I mean, he's a really good player, and he plays with some really, you know, fast pace too. And he's finishing right now. Sometimes it's going in. I'm sure he's had looks like that all season, but sometimes it just doesn't go in for you, right? So it's things like that that any team that wins a cup, you're going to look back at their roster and say, wow, they got some big production from some guys that, you know, probably didn't expect it.
14: How close do you think you guys are to getting to the Stanley Cup?
15: I mean, it's you grip the couch a little bit watching it, because you see that, you know, it should have, would have, could have this year, right? It's frustrating that standpoint. From I do believe we were close. I mean, you had some injuries to Eriksson Ek and Brodin that hurt us in a timely series against pieces that those guys did do really well against, and you take those two guys out, it affects you. I'm not making excuses, but it's just that's reality, that's the facts. And you know, we really like our team. I think the biggest positivity coming out of all this is, you know, we are right there. You know, we are a team that can compete, that can be put in the conversation of a Stanley Cup contender, and it's about pushing ourselves over the edge now.
14: Being Marcus, being a finely trained athlete, when you watch sporting events like Stanley Cup Final, all right, and it's, you know, your season didn't end that long ago, and you don't get training camp for months and change. So, like, if you're hungry during these games, do you just let it go? I mean, is it nachos with whatever you want, bag of Doritos? Like when Marcus Foligno lets loose, knowing, all right, I'm going to have to condition all of this off, but darn it, I'm going to have a good time. Like, what do you eat?
15: You know what? You give yourself some time for sure. You're not so stressed out about what's going on in your body for sure for a couple of weeks. you know, once you start getting in the swing of things again, training, then that's when you dial it back in. But, you know, as you get older, you can't let yourself go too much because it takes a while to get it back. So it's one of those things that, you enjoy a beer, you enjoy a cocktail, you enjoy some pizza and some stuff like that. But weeks go by and you start looking at your body in the mirror and you say, all right, this has got to change. So you try to keep it tight, try to keep it so not so far that you're dying in the first 2 weeks of getting back in the gym. So but luckily I got a couple experiences of that now, being in the league for so long, but it's something that you definitely relax a little bit after the season and can get away with some cheat meals.
14: A couple of quickies to close here for Moose. Marcus Foligno, he's the winner of the King Clancy Memorial Trophy, which personifies leadership on and off the ice. Really, really cool and well-deserved. Heinze, playing for Coach Hines. What do you like about playing for John, and what makes him good?
15: Yeah, Heinze is a great communicator in the way we have to play. Honestly, he's a good coach, X's and O's, the system, you know, the way we need to be efficient and winning. I thought, you know, the Dallas series, he did a great job with finding holes in their game and adjusting to certain things. And you know, at Colorado, I think that was, you know, just us kind of getting away from our game. That was more on us players and you know, we like to have obviously a better effort in game four with just our simplicity of the game. But for the most part, you know, like I said, you're going down two great players with Eric Sinek and Brodin going into that dogfight. So it's tough. And
14: yeah,
15: but our coaching staff all year, I mean, they do a good job at, you know, Heinze in general just does a good job of keeping us level headed and throughout an 82 game season and making sure that, you know, we're the elite team that we come to work every day and we've got to demand perfection out of each other. So he's done a great job with our group and, you know, we seem to be throughout the year, you kind of want to be in sync and just on the same wavelength as your coach and what's demanded. And we got a lot of great guys, great character that understand the work ethic needs to be put in every day, and Heinze respects it.
14: Your brother Nick is unrestricted. Do you think he'll be back here next year?
15: I would like, you know, in my head, yeah, absolutely. Nick's got a lot of decisions to make and you know, he's got to think about himself and his family. He's played a long time now and just comes down to where he feels comfortable if he wants to move on and play one more year or whatnot. Obviously, he knows how exciting it was to play in Minnesota. I think that was the greatest thing, you know, having him here and having some success in the playoffs and seeing, you know, his impact for our team too, especially as you talk about depth scoring, you know, in Colorado series, he played really well for us and that's what's needed, right? So he's a guy that cares and works hard a lot like me and just in general, just he's going to come and compete every night. He's going to demand it from everyone else and not going to have to really worry about a player like that showing up every day. So, I think it would be a great piece for us next season for sure. Obviously, playing alongside your brother was a dream come true, and you want that dream to last as long as possible. So for me, it's just, yeah, just hoping that I can persuade him this summer on a campfire and come July 1st, he'll be a little bit more eager to maybe do it for one more year.
14: That's sweet. Now, lastly, I see it's reported that Red Wings centerman Dylan Larkin is requesting a trade from the Wings. You've played Dylan. He's a veteran like you. What do you think of Dylan Larkin's game?
15: Oh, I mean, he's a great player, unreal player. He drives plays, right? Like, he's very fast. He's got a great skating ability, shot, vision. It's I don't think you have to worry about his compete level either. Like, he's a great player there. You know, there's times that players get stuck in situations, right? And sometimes change is good. But for Dylan Larkin as a player, I mean, he's a great, great player. Centerman, I'm sure he can play the wing as well. He's a guy that competes and got a great skill set. And I think the speed of Dylan Larkin is what sets him apart from, you know, from being, you know, great, not good. So, great player.
14: Hey, man, congratulations on the King Clancy. Well-deserved and well-earned. Have a wonderful summer, and we'll talk somewhere close to the season, okay?
15: Thanks, Paul. I appreciate all the support this year through that fundraiser. You guys did a lot, so I thank you for having me on throughout the year and promoting it, and you guys have a great summer, too. Thank you.
14: Anytime, my brother, is the greater good. Thank you very much. Marcus Foligno, the King Clancy Memorial Trophy winner, and his brother Nick won it about 10 years ago. It's a family affair. It's 11:03. Good morning. When we return, we will reintroduce the three stacks that we laid out, start running some talkbacks on said stacks. One involves the Timberwolves and trade targets. The other involves the Minnesota Vikings quarterback's room. And another involves the hierarchy or the rankings in the NFC North. Nordo produces, and I'm Paul Allen. It's a beautiful Friday in the neighborhood heading into the weekend, and you're listening to FM 100.3 KFAN.
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16: If the San Antonio Spurs want to get back in the NBA Finals, win Game 2, knot it up at a game apiece heading to Madison Square Garden, Victor Wembanyama needs to start playing like the 7'5" monster that he is and stop pretending to be Steph Curry. 9 3-point attempts in game number one is not going to get the job done. Wemby needs to get down low, get easy shots, and get to the free throw line. I'm Nick Costos.
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3: 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Partly sunny the rest of the day. Scattered showers and thunderstorms. Temperature peaking close to 80. North wind under 12. Mostly clear, 56 tonight. The wind will turn southeast under 9. Mostly sunny, about 88 for tomorrow. Southeast wind 8 to 20. Then for tomorrow night, mostly clear and breezy. Low near 66. And on Sunday, partly to mostly sunny. Windy, hot. High near 94. Gusty south wind.
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14: 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Jim Stack. Former general manager of the Minnesota Timberwolves brought a shoddy, Rashad McCants, and famous actor, he of the Unsolved Mysteries variety, but also the movie Airplane, super funny movie for the new schoolers.
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14: 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It's 11:10. Good morning. The stacks that we laid out with how you think it will go or how you want it to go. We had Timberwolves trade targets. And those targets included Giannis, Zion, Kyrie, and Ja. Norda, would you care to stack those four for your preference? And good morning.
4: And good morning. Yes, I will. I'm going to put Kyrie up at the top. I think above all four, this is the obvious best fit opportunity. Mm-hmm. And this is, again, I mean, when you look at some of these, there's risk associated with them. In Kyrie's case, it's the age and the knee recovery. He missed this entire last season. But as I mentioned when we were stacking earlier in the 10 a.m. hour, is now you have 1 and 1A scoring potential in the front court. And 2 years ago, we were fawning over, we were drooling over the combo of Kyrie and Luka Doncic, who found their way to the NBA Finals, sadly through Minnesota and our Timberwolves. But how that looks and how that works when he's happy and healthy, I think, is unfreaking believable. Takes the ball handling question completely out of the equation. Ball handling becomes handled. And now Anthony Edwards just gets to be the best scoring two in the NBA. And that's how that would look. And it would be an absolutely beautiful thing. I think you have to factor in, okay, so when Kyrie and Luka were doing their thing in Dallas, well, who else was eating? Frankly, not a lot of people. So how does that, you know, the Jaden McDaniels, how does that impact his scoring? Nas. I think in Dallas you had

0: coming onto the scene, doing some of the things he did, it's not completely Wemby-like, but you had that unicorn-style conversation with the Greek Freak, and I think you do what you can to put him in the mix and you find a way to make it work, and I think it would. Then I would go number three, PA. I'd go to Ja Morant. So between Ja and Zion, again, risks and specifically related to health, I'm taking the risk with Ja that a change of scenery would add maturity and stability to Ja Morant's game. Ja Morant is all NBA talented. Is Ja Morant all NBA locked in? But similar to the Kyrie conversation from a ball handling situation, from a ball handling standpoint, elite athleticism, gets to the rim, gets to the line, distributes. He's going to be an 8-9 plus assist a game guy. I would put him in number three. And then Zion, as I mentioned it earlier too, I think Zion, if and this is hypothetical with these targets, there are many, many names out there available to the Howl this summer, potentially. But with Zion in this list, he's bottom for me. I think you're replacing Julius Randle with a different kind of Julius Randle. And you have health and consistency issues there. Hasn't shot threes well since he was a rookie. And I just don't think he impacts, despite his potential freakishness, inability to stay on the court, inability to impact the game in enough different ways, leads him fourth in the North for me.
1: From an intel standpoint, this is not my preference, but here in order stacking them,
0: okay,
1: it's why I laid it out like, hey, when you leave those talk stacks, when you leave those talk back stacks, the stacking the talk back, it can be how you want it to go,
0: yeah,
1: or how you think it will go. I will handle the how I think it possibly could go. I think the number one target and the potential for the most likely splashy trade would be Giannis. I have Zion Williamson as the second most likely or realistic, Kyrie Irving third, Ja Morant fourth. Mm. So that's from a how I think it will go.
0: Okay.
1: If and or when they start trading. Jaden McDaniels is a he's a very much a wild card in this equation with a couple of those teams. Also, the NFC North and ESPN Super Special Power Rankings. They went power ranking all 32 in the NFL. Green Bay was number 6. The Lions were number 8. Chicago was 16. And the Minnesota Vikings were 19. Talkbacks via the stack. You're welcome to stack the NFC North if you are so inclined. Or talk about those teams. Free iHeartRadio app. Then the Minnesota Vikings quarterback's room. How do you think it will go when they snap against Green Bay? And how do you think it should go?
0: Ooh.
1: We got 4 of them in there for the purpose of the stack. Brosmer, McCarthy, Wentz, Kyler Murray. Free iHeartRadio app. Let's unfurl the stack attack around the corner on KFAN.
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1: 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Game two of that four-game series at Target Field with the Royals and the Twins. The Red Sox will try to rebound after being swept by the Kansas City Monarchs. 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
1: 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The FM Redhawks trying to avoid a sweep at the hands of the Kansas City Monarchs. Tied going into the bottom of the ninth inning.
8: Is lined into left field, a base hit. Rounding third is Valenzuela. He's coming in. The throw's going to be off mark, and the Monarchs have walked it off and win it 6-5.
1: So Kansas City takes all three games against the Redhawks. The Redhawks remain on the road. They're at Milwaukee tonight. 6:10 is the first pitch of that three-game series. Jack Michaels with a call again here on The Fan. The Twins lose last night 8-6, the first of four at Target Field against the Kansas City Royals. Game two is tonight 6:30 over on KFGO. More at Spuds, the Section 8 4A championship games. Monticello takes both of them, and they go on to the state tournament. With your 740 The Fan Sports Hit, I'm Derek Hansen.
9: Kyler Murray and J.J. McCarthy have been very professional amid their QB competition. Olivia Miles, 28 points, topped the Lynx beat the Valkyries 87-84. The Hurricanes rallied from two goals down in the third period, beat the Golden Knights 4-3 in overtime to even the Stanley Cup final at 1. I'm Ronza Moss.
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6: Yeah, thanks for using the talkback function throughout the day to you listening to 9 to noon. And I wish I had, you know, I wish it was a Talker Tuesday and I had $25 to give away courtesy of Northern Fire. But we'll do that on Tuesday. I promise you that next week. To the post game we go. And we did kind of mention it last segment. Just, yeah, I mean, tons of things going on today throughout 9 to noon. But the conversation of Dylan Larkin becoming available kind of pops in my X feed yesterday, and now I'm dream weaving. And is this a summer of big game hunting for not just Tim Connelly and the Wolves and stacks on Robert Stack?
13: For every mystery, there is someone somewhere who knows the truth. Perhaps it's you.
6: Perhaps it's you as the final answer to what Billy G is going to do for the Minnesota Wild. So Dylan Larkin appealing. He's a captain. He's Team USA. He's on the ice for game-winning immortality, gold medal type stuff. Well, we had Dan Miller on. He's not only the Lions Fox, he's Detroit TV guy. So he handles all sorts of sports. He had this to say when asked about Dylan Larkin potentially being open for business for other teams.
14: Still a good player, man. I mean, look, there's some issues there in that he's part of a group that has collapsed the last 3-4 years when they had a chance to make the playoffs, and now they've missed the playoffs for 10 consecutive years. If you look at his numbers over the last month and a half of the season, I think he had one 5-on-5 goal during that time, which was problematic. Hey. But he's been over 30 goals in each of the last 4 or 5 seasons. He was on the ice for the gold medal winning goal for Team USA. He's good in Four Nations. I mean, he's a really good player. I don't think he's ever going to be the best player on a team that wins the Stanley Cup. And I think, unfortunately, he was kind of cast in that role.
6: Oh, damn it. But the local kid, Dylan Larkin, potentially coming to Minnesota. What do you think? Well, we didn't ask Marcus Foligno that, but PA had him on early. He's an award winner, Marcus Foligno. It's the Moose, and we wanted to catch up with him and see how he's doing. But at the end of the conversation, PA did ask him, you know, Dylan Larkin, not just would you want him on his team or do you think they're going to trade for him? It was just simply, you think Dylan Larkin, what do you love about his game?
15: Oh, I mean, he's a great player, unreal player. He drives plays, right? Like, he's very fast. He's got a great skating ability, shot, vision. It's I don't think you have to worry about his compete level either. Like, he's a great player there. You know, there's times that players get stuck in situations, right? And sometimes change is good. But for Dylan Larkin as a player, I mean, he's a great, great player. Centerman, I'm sure he can play the wing as well. He's a guy that competes and got a great skill set. And I think the speed of Dylan Larkin is what sets him apart from being, great, not good. So great player.
6: Now, one thing that I learned, not via the show, but via my Austin Matthews-obsessed buddy who texts me every single day, it's a good day to trade for Austin Matthews. He did send me a screenshot. Dylan Larkin currently on an 8-year, $69 million deal, 4 or 5 years left to term on that. When you're talking about big game hunting this summer, a bit of value, Dylan Larkin, a big part of the conversation, and somebody maybe Wild fans, maybe you fancy being the number one center for your favorite hockey team.
16: And having him as like even a second line centerman with Erickson Ek healthy.
6: Yeah.
16: You know, that just further fortifies things for 3 and 4. So he's available. Everybody likes him. Why not? Most importantly, we like you. And we are grateful that you listen to 9 to noon when you do. Likewise for KFAM. He's Nordo. I'm Paul Allen. May God bless you and all of your families. And thank you for listening to the radio show. Have a great day and a better weekend. Bye.
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3: With your Ag News, I'm Farm and Ranch Director Sarah Heinrich. Now that the New World screwworm has officially crossed the U.S. border with Mexico, how will the cattle markets react? Arlen Soderman, the chief commodities economist for StoneX, said the markets have been anticipating this would happen at some point.
4: We've been seeing some weakness in this market the last few days on the market fearing the possibility, not knowing how the funds who held big long positions would react to that. I think there's that primary concern. We don't really see this as a bearish development from a fundamental standpoint. That doesn't mean that the markets will necessarily behave that way when you have the amount of fund money in there.
3: He says it's important to remember this isn't a food safety issue.
4: I think it's important to recognize that this is far different than the mad cow disease, which contained a potential human threat type of thing. This doesn't do that. The New World screwworm will increase the cost to the producers to manage this pest. It is in no way a human health hazard to eat meat from animals where the pest has been found type of a thing. This affects the thriftiness and the health of the animal, so to speak, from the standpoint of irritation and problems on its flesh that the farmer, the rancher needs to care for and treat, but it shouldn't be a demand threat at all. So we don't look for that to be a problem.
3: Brazil has dealt with the New World screwworm for years, which he said hasn't limited Brazil's exports. If there is a drop in U.S. beef export demand, he said that will likely be more of a political issue.
4: Oftentimes it is political in nature. In this case, we're seeing Brazil export to many of the major markets who we would do business with. And our exports, because of our tight supply, aren't that big anyway. Domestic demand is the bigger part of it because of our tight supply. China's been buying from Brazil, and that's one option we've been seeing as possibility of China buying our beef. So I wouldn't see that being a problem with China either. So overall, I just don't expect a problem from the flat fundamental standpoint. We just need a little time now to reassure the fund money that's the case.
3: Again, that's Arlen Soderman of StoneX. 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
5: If the San Antonio Spurs want to get back in the NBA Finals, win Game 2, knot it up at a game apiece heading to Madison Square Garden, Victor Wembanyama needs to start playing like the 7'5" monster that he is and stop pretending to be Steph Curry. 9 3-point attempts in game number one is not going to get the job done. Wemby needs to get down low, get easy shots, and get to the free throw line. I'm Nick Costos.
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10: 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Mark Thielen, treasurer. Good afternoon. I'm KFGO Chief Meteorologist Tom Szymanski. Overnight, mostly clear, down to 56. Wind will turn southeast under 9. Mostly sunny tomorrow, high near 88. The wind will be southeast at 8 to 20. And then for tomorrow night, mostly clear and breezy, down to 66. Sunday, partly to mostly sunny, windy and hot. High temperature right around 94.
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0: So as Watkin grounded out here, he sends a high fly ball hit well to dead center field. Way back there, back and gone, Marge! Pocket pound! The Sermonator has struck again, this time to dead center field. 10,000 legs, they jump in. Those blue-eyed girls know something, so you better be listening. Is lined into left field, a base hit. Rounding third is Valenzuela. He's coming in. The throw's going to be off mark, and the Monarchs have walked it off and win it 6-5.
1: One hit high in the air to left center field. Could Mark Janowski be right? He is. It's a home run into the bullpen. And the Minnesota Twins have tied the game at one. As Byron

0: Buxton hits his 25th leadoff home run, and he hits his 18th long ball of the year. Lemon swings and hits this one high in the air to right center field, and that ball back towards the big high wall, and that one's over the wall for a home run. He brought his glove and he brought his bat as well, and the Twins lead it 3-2 as Cody Clemens takes a lap for the seventh time this season.
1: Hit down the left field line, stairs fair, it's out of here, and this ball is gone.
2: Cody Clemens, two-homer night. Just inside the foul pole down the right field line. And like that, Twins now lead 5-3.
0: Left-hander Matt Strom, what a career he has carved out. The lanky southpaw will face Austin Martin then and pinch-hitting Josh Bell and then Luke Keyshaw. We're in the bottom of the eighth inning.
3: Yeah, I mean, frustrating loss. I mean, we have six walks. We make errors. We cannot give away either extra bases with walks, and we definitely can't, you know, give away extra outs because it just changes the whole course of how the game goes.
4: I would just say that in the room and the actual day-to-day, the dialogue between those guys, the interactions have been very professional, and even more so than that, it's been it's just been a positive room, and I think Carson has a lot to do with that as the veteran in the room. And obviously, you know, I would never discount Josh McCown's extensive career as a player in those quarterback rooms and how he manages the room and engages with everybody in there.

Oh, yes, when you hear Chris Hockey voice, yeah, that little song makes you know that we are here at Friday, the start of the weekend. Derek Hansen in studio, Jack Michaels on the road with the FM Redhawks here for the Jack Michaels Show here on AM 740 The Fan. Love to have you help us out here if you want, 237-3767. You can text in 35270, a lot to recap. Well, a couple of things we do have to talk about, obviously. It is Friday, so we have our Fan to the Fargo Dome great Father's Day giveaway going on. We got a pair of tickets to Matt Rife coming up a week from tomorrow at the Fargo Dome. Also have some tickets for passes throughout the season at the Fix It Forward Speedway out at the Red River Valley Fairgrounds to go along with that. So 35270, and we do our, well, faces to get to the Fargo Dome, on the Fan to the Fargo Dome. And you know, in the fourth inning of Redhawks games, Jack Michaels likes to do his faces, kind of your Mount Rushmore of whatever. So the four faces, the Mount Rushmore or whatever. The one I'm thinking about kind of comes from last night. I was thinking about the one from last night with the Stanley Cup playoffs going on. Your four faces, greatest players in June. You know, we know about Reggie Jackson and Mr. October. We think about some baseball heroes. David Freese kind of was the one of this century, I guess. All these amazing plays that he made in the postseason, Major League Baseball. But when it comes to the NHL, and granted, the Stanley Cup Finals used to get over before June. So, and maybe you want to keep it more towards basketball. But when you think of finals action, who are your four faces of the finals when it comes to the winter sports of the NHL and NBA? Love to hear from you on that. The best, I will pick them out of the hat. The best results we'll put in, and you'll get your tickets to Matt Rife and tickets to the river, I should say, out at the Buffalo, not Buffalo, we got passes for that too, we'll add along to that, but to the Red River Valley Fairgrounds for the Fix It Forward Speedway races, and we got the schedule to go along with it, and Matt Rife tickets for a week from tomorrow night. Love to hear from you. Those four faces that you can think of when you think of June. Now, granted, I'm 53, was born in 73. And so I kind of think of some major guys when it comes to the NBA Finals. And it's hard for me to leave out Bird and Magic. I mean, I just can't leave those guys out. Because I think they changed how we look at the NBA. There are many before, but when I think of the finals actually going to June, it probably started with the NBA in the 80s, where the schedule just kept on going later, and I think of those. And then it's hard for me to leave out Jordan. He's probably the George Washington. I mean, he was in the six major ones in the 90s, and that's when the NBA was probably at its height, right? I mean, Ahmad Rashad and following his buddy Michael Jordan, the coverage that they did, those six NBA championships with that dynasty for the Chicago Bulls. Hard to leave that off. But then going back to the 80s, hard for me not to think of Gretzky and, you know, his guy Messier along with that. Grant Fuhr, the Oilers were the team of the 80s. Now, it may not have necessarily been June, but Stanley Cup, NBA Finals, your four faces, who do you think of if you're to have the Mount Rushmore of finals heroes when it comes to the winter sports, the NHL and the NBA? When you think of the finals, who do you think of? If you're all hockey guy, yeah, just go straight hockey, hockey guy or gal. Same thing with basketball. If you don't care about, it can go, doesn't have to be both sports. It can be one or the other, a mix of both like I did. So for me, it's Jordan, Gretzky, Bird, and Magic. Love to hear your thoughts on that at 35270, and your chance for our Fan to the Fargo Dome Father's Day giveaway, your four faces here on a Friday during the Jack Michaels Show. A lot to get to. Man, one thing about, it's weird how my two favorite baseball teams, the Red Sox and Twins, sometimes they can go in a parallel. I was talking about that with Joel Heidkamp this morning, and just frustrating how when they seem to be kicking the ball around and giving extra outs away, that's not a good deal, and walking too many of the opposition, and it just kind of leads to the same thing. And Red Sox lose on a walk-off last night, the bottom of the ninth inning, to the Kansas City Monarchs, swept by Kansas City. They'll try to rebound tonight in Milwaukee. Jack Michaels is somewhere, hopefully in Wisconsin by now, as they're all
driving overnight from Kansas to Milwaukee in the strangest scheduling I could ever imagine. The American Association scheduling is kind of bizarre to me, but yeah, they're going from Kansas City to Milwaukee. Monday, they have a night off. Jack doesn't, though. He's doing Little Ignite in America with Joel Heitkamp and Abby Miller over on our sister station Monday night over on KFGO at 6:50. And then the Minnesota Twins last night, a long rain delay. We'll talk with Corey Provis, the television voice of the Minnesota Twins, about that and getting everything set up today. Unfortunately, another Apple TV night. If you don't have Apple TV, well, it's going to be at no cost to you on over on KFGO. I'll be listening on my pontoon tonight. And Chris Atterbury, Dan Gladden with the call, game two of that three-game series. But 8-6 was the final score. They lose after that long rain delay and just kicking the ball around, not calling a pop fly, that type of thing. Frustrating last night for the Minnesota Twins. Zebby Matthews going tonight for the Twins, so we'll talk with Corey Provis for that coming up in just a little bit. Thriller, anytime you go to overtime, a little bit of controversy. A guy hit square in the face with a puck. McNabb for the Golden Knights, that was scary. Oh, I just can't imagine. I know it'd be not cool to wear a cage as far as playing like you see with the high schoolers, but it'd be awfully tempting after seeing that. Oh, that has to be painful, having a puck hit you square in the face. And a little bit of controversy, Golden Knights goal called off, but what a series this is going to be, I think. So the Carolina Hurricanes heading to Las Vegas now, being able to square this all up at one apiece, and then the NBA Finals tonight, of course, with game two with San Antonio hosting the New York Knicks, who are red hot right now, feeling healthy, feeling good, and a big one for San Antonio, at least to salvage one game at home against the New York Knickerbockers before they go back. And sounds like the celebrities at Madison Square Garden, it's going to be a lot. And I think even Mr. Dolan invited President Trump there, so that would be quite a spectacle. With all you get the President of the United States, you have all the celebrities that have been there each and every game for the Knicks in the postseason here so far. It's going to be huge when the NBA Finals, for the first time in a long time, are returning to Madison Square Garden this weekend. So I've gotten some interesting ones coming in here as far as your four faces for the finals, whether it comes to the NHL or NBA, and who are your Mount Rushmore of finals players. Kobe, Shaq, Jordan, Magic Johnson. Three Lakers there, and it's hard to argue with that. I mean, I think a lot of Lakers could be considered. If you're a little bit older, probably Wilt's in there, right? Bill Russell, no doubt. Jordan, Magic Johnson, Mario Lemieux, and Gretzky. Love that. I love two of each. Yeah, Lemieux in the 90s, hard to go against that. And he got his first one against my North Stars, so that's a good call. I like that. Very good ones coming in here. Another one, Michael

0: Kevin O'Connell held his first press conference to kind of wrap things up. And there's some intriguing things said there, and I played a part of it in the open. I want to play it for you again. Because much was what made with, and it's been played over and over again, not only here on The Fan and The Fan Radio Network, but also nationwide, the talking head shows on ESPN and Fox Sports, whatever. They're playing these things over and over again. And you want to talk about paralysis by overanalysis, and I think that's kind of been the case. What J.J. McCarthy said is just like being in high school, and you got one guy on one side of the classroom and the other guy, and almost making it sound like it's a rivalry. And there's no doubt from the comments that he made, and Ben Lieber made a good point about this on the Paul Allen Project not too long ago. He just said, you know, you can kind of tell that what concerns you a little bit about J.J. McCarthy is he had 2 months to think about this whole situation, what he was going to address to the media when he finally spoke to the media here at OTAs about Kyler Murray coming in and the organization announcing we're going to have a true competition. And when he did that, instead of saying, hey, I'm learning a lot from Kyler, and what I would have said if I was J.J. McCarthy, you know, I got banged up a couple of seasons. I got off to a little bit of a slow start. I thought we finished strong. But I think when it comes to me and, you know, both Carson and I got knocked out to the point where we had to put Max Brosmer in, I'm sure there's a lot of insurance that the Minnesota Vikings want as well. I got to prove that I can do this. I can stay healthy. And that's something I think that the organization is probably banking on as much as everything else. As far as the competition, winning the QB1 spot, there's no doubt. I mean, that's all on me. It's up to me on that. But, yeah, having a deep quarterback room is probably the best thing for this organization. Instead, J.J. McCarthy decided to act like, yeah, I got a chip on my shoulder. And it seemed like he didn't really want to be there. Kyler Murray, he answered the questions perfectly, right? And he felt confident. He was doing that. J.J. McCarthy's great. He's asking me questions. I'll give the knowledge I have of him being a young quarterback, the experiences I've been through. He did the typical QB talk and cliche talk. J.J. McCarthy didn't. I think he could have done it in a better way without being cliche, but here we are. So here's Kevin O'Connell, and I think this is kind of an important thing here. And I do think, maybe some people don't agree as much, I do think that Kevin O'Connell was being pretty genuine in what he was saying, because he is one of the folks, obviously, that is in the quarterback room with these guys. And being around J.J. McCarthy a little bit, like I was at training camp last year, where he was a little bit happy-go-lucky and just felt like the world, you know, he was on cloud nine. I'm the starting quarterback of an organization like the Minnesota Vikings, and I'm going to be the guy. There's no doubt they want me to be the guy over the guys that they brought in, including Sam Howell with that trade with the Seattle Seahawks. But here's Kevin O'Connell talking about that QB conversation. It was after my good friend Judd Zulgad from Score North asked the question. He was a longtime Viking beat writer for the Star Tribune. He asked the question about, you know, this has gotten some play nationally about what J.J. McCarthy said about his situation with Kyler Murray coming in.
1: I would just say that in the room and the actual day-to-day, the dialogue between those guys, the interactions have been very professional. And even more so than that, it's been it's just been a positive room, and I think Carson has a lot to do with that as the veteran in the room. And obviously, you know, I would never discount Josh McCown's extensive career as a player in those quarterback rooms and how he manages the room and engages with everybody in there.
0: Good to see Carson Wentz's name getting brought up, and I know that, you know, Ben Lieber and Paul Allen brought him up again and are not ruling necessarily that he would be the guy. I think if Carson Wentz plays, it's because either it's going to be such poor play with either Kyler Murray or J.J. McCarthy, that would not be a good scenario. I mean, we're starting week one against the Green Bay Packers without Micah Parsons and possibly without Josh Jacobs. And if you're going to make hay at home against the Packers, you got to do it week one so that whoever the quarterback is has got to play well. And I like Carson Wentz a lot, and I thought he was an absolute bulldog last year, playing through injuries, doing what he could, you know, put them in a situation where they could have had a successful season after J.J. McCarthy played poorly against the Atlanta Falcons on Sunday Night Football before Carson came in Cincinnati at U.S. Bank Stadium and just torched them. And also J.J. McCarthy got hurt in that game. So it is it's a interesting scenario thing going on, because I think for fans, we want there to be a true competition, but yet we don't want criticism of whoever is going to, you know. I think so many people want for sure to know who the leader is in the clubhouse, and we can't say that here on June 5th. It's unfair to everyone. There's a lot of this offseason to go. There's still some mandatory mini camps coming up before they get into full-blown training camp at the end of July. So I think everyone needs to pump the brakes a little bit on this. And not maybe look too much into

0: all these things, and I think Kevin O'Connell's got a pretty good grasp of it. We'll see how this all shakes out once they get going with the games. I think the big week for the Minnesota Vikings that'll be coming up in August is going to be, without question, those inter-squad scrimmage games, those team workouts that they'll have with the Ravens. I'll be heading down there that week because that's always the best week. Certainly was last year seeing New England, who eventually went into the Super Bowl, right? I mean, I wouldn't have guessed that when I was down in Eagan last year that the Patriots would eventually be a Super Bowl representative seeing that team, but they were. And I think the Ravens, year in and year out, are Super Bowl contenders. They're always usually, when you go to the grocery store and you see those like Street and Smith things, usually the Ravens are pretty high on the list of who they think is going to win the AFC. And so Lamar Jackson and gang will be in Eagan for those joint workouts before the preseason game, the only preseason game at U.S. Bank Stadium this year. So if you want to join us, 237-3767, another entry in here to our finals, Four Faces, your chance to get from the Fan to the Fargo Dome from some of their great shows, including Matt Rife, the tickets that we have here. Hockey fan, this is a good one. Mark Messier, Wayne Gretzky, Scotty Bowman, and Sidney Crosby. Nice mix there. I like that a lot. Very good. All right. 237-3767. This is the Jack Michaels Show. We got Jeff Kolpak's going to come in a little bit later. We will talk a little bit about what's coming up on the golf show tomorrow. I'll ask him, too, because since the last time we talked on the just kind of previewing everything for the golf show, the NDSU football schedule, most of it, I would say, what, 80% of it came out with the times and the networks and all that. So I'll ask him about that as well. And we'll chat about the golf show coming up here. So around the corner, we're going to talk a little baseball, Twins baseball. It's Baseball This Week, brought to you by West Main Pizza in Dilworth, with the television voice of the Minnesota Twins, Corey Provis. Get his thoughts on the tough loss last night at the hands of the Kansas City Royals. Game 2 is coming up tonight over on KFGO. 6:30 is the pregame show. That's coming up next. The Jack Michaels Show, Derek Hansen in studio here on AM 740, The Fan.
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0: Welcome back to the Jack Michaels Show. Derek Hanson, fill in for Jack Michaels here on this Friday. It's baseball this week with the television voice of the Minnesota Twins, Corey Provis. And tough one last night, 8-6 loss at the Kansas City Royals and a long rain delay. Of course, I fell asleep before it all got underway. And Corey, thanks so much. I know it was a late night last night. I tell you, those rain delays, they can kind of be a pain in the butt, can't they?
1: Yeah, we haven't had too many, though, this year, and I'll take an hour, 7-minute rain delay, Derek, over a doubleheader any day of the week. So it was fine. We had a good feeling that the storm was going to pass and we'd be able to play, and an hour and change rain delay, and glad we got it in, just didn't like the outcome.
0: Yeah, and I think the one thing about it is frustrating is you get late in the night, and then it just seems like mistakes come, and extra outs is kind of an old thing going back to Little League, right? You just can't give them up, and that's exactly what happened last night in the loss of the Royals.
1: You know, I don't often listen to Shelty's post-game stuff after the game. Like, when the game is over, you know, not even when I was doing radio, I would tell Chris, like, hey, man, don't be offended by this. I don't listen to the post-game show. Because when the game is over, my brain just needs to shut off for my ride home. But last night I did want to hear what Shelty said, and I was glad that he didn't, you know, that he was pretty candid with his view of things and how walking too many guys and just the defense has to be better. And the concerns I think we had about the team entering the season were bullpen related, and that's been better here lately. The defense has been inconsistent, and these last, you know, what, 9 games, the Twins have dropped, what, 7 of their last 9, and, you know, the walks and the errors are really starting to mount. So if you look at any defensive number, if that's outs above average, if that's defensive runs saved, fielding percentage, whatever your go-to is, the Twins are near the bottom in baseball and defense, and it came up again last night.
0: Yeah, you know, and it's one of those things about errors, though, that can be correctable. I mean, I think that's the good news there, right?
1: I mean, errors is something that I think it's a little outdated judging, you know, somebody's skill set. And because it's the human element involved, and there's an official score involved, and they're really good at what they do. And I'm glad that, remember, they're not employed by the teams. They're employed by Major League Baseball, so they're not supposed to be biased, but I also think that the game has evolved as such that maybe what was a more routine play 30 years ago is not anymore because these guys are just bigger, faster, stronger, and infield positioning has changed. And while you can't completely shift anymore, you can still shade and guys are getting docked because they're not, you know, in a great spot to make a play. I think there's other ways to judge, you know, defense. And I mean, errors, you think, you know, you can correct those because so much of it is mechanics. And they're also human beings, though. We're all going to see errors. Errors are not going to go away. Even the best in the game, they make errors. You know, Byron Buxton is just incredible to watch in center field. Every now and then, he's going to commit an error. If it's not on a fielding play, it's going to be on a throw. And these are human beings. And while AI is taking over our world, and AI is a very prevalent resource in terms of baseball and how teams are built and strategy and all that, but these are still human beings that are playing the game, and they're going to make mistakes.
0: I think some of these are really going to be adding up, though, for people who are going to be thinking about their job, because when I hear that Royce Lewis is hitting the ball well down in St. Paul and they're moving him over to second base, is Luke Keyshaw looking over his shoulder a little bit in these situations, or...?
1: Well, I think, you know, what we're learning is that versatility is the new buzzword with this Twins team, that outside of one guy, and that's the guy that I mentioned, Byron Buxton, he is the center fielder. If he's not in center field, he's either DHing or he's off. Everybody else, you know, kind of be ready to move around here a little bit, and that goes for first-round picks and second-round picks. And so for Luke Keyshaw getting some reps at first base, I think is a good idea. And I think it's a big story with what Royce is doing right now in St. Paul. He played second base 2 days ago. He played first base last night. And he's not the third baseman right now. Doesn't mean he won't go back to third and mix in some third base. But I think for Royce Lewis, the path to get back and rejoin the big league club, because he's certainly doing it with his bat, I think it's going to be about also being versatile defensively and playing more on the right side. Because at some point here, I mean, Kalen Culpepper is doing everything he's been asked to do, and at some point he's going to get promoted here. He's doing too well And I was talking with, even Travis Adams or Cole Sands, and Sands just had a rehab outing in St. Paul. He's going to be out there again tonight. But Travis was saying that, you know, Culpepper can play short. He's got a huge arm. He's got a big arm, big bat speed, and he's banging down there. He's not knocking on the door. He is crushing this door to get up here. And that time, I think, is approaching pretty quickly here.
0: I think for the fan base, it's a little bit of a jolt to the system that they need, too, right? I think I can speak personally as a fan, not just as someone who does a sports talk show. I'm anxious to see this kid up in the big leagues.
1: I think we all are. You know, he's a first-round pick. He had a really good college career at Kansas State, so he was pretty polished when his pro career began. But Derek, just look at his pro career. Everywhere he's gone from the start, he's hit. He's produced. And so adjusting to AAA, I think he's been fine in doing that. And look, there's going to be an adjustment at the big league level. Nobody comes up right away, kills it for a month, 2 months. You'll see some ups and downs. I mean, Brooks Lee got off to an amazing start of his major league career before the league adjusted, and he adjusted, and still, they're always making adjustments. But yeah, I just think what's been nice is that he's been really the only prospect that has stayed healthy, because everybody else that's been in the outfield has been hurt. And that includes, you know, Walker Jenkins and Emmanuel Rodriguez and other guys. But seeing what Culpepper is doing, what Henry Mendez is doing, what Gabriel Gonzalez is doing, these are guys the Twins think very highly of. And it's great to see St. Paul as a team is playing well.
0: Circling back to what you said about versatility, I mean, you think about a quiet little waiver wire pickup last year with Cody Clemens, and boy, has that worked out. I mean, this kid is doing it all offensively, defensively. What a tool he has been for Derek Shelton. And even going back last year to Rocco Baldelli, I mean, he's been a pleasant surprise for the Twins organization this past year.
1: You know, Paul Molitor and I were talking about this last night, just the game he was having and, yeah, the two home runs, but the defense. He is by far, it's not even a debate, who the best defensive first baseman is on this team, and that is Cody Clemens. We know that Josh Bell has struggled defensively. Caratini's not playing there much anymore with Ryan Jeffers out. You know, Caratini, he is a catcher, and that's it for the time being until Ryan Jeffers returns. But you know, the only reason why Cody Clemens, remember, Derek, joined the team last year was because of Luke Keyshaw's injury. That was 100% reactionary to Keyshaw's broken bone in his forearm. If that doesn't happen, you know, yeah, the Twins had some interest in Cody, but no guarantee he was going to, you know, be on the team. So it was Keyshaw's injury, and with that expedited the conversations with Derek Falvey and Jeremy Zoll with the Phillies to acquire him in a trade after he was DFA'd by Philadelphia. And for the first time in his career, I mean, Clemens was given a long runway, and what you do with it is up to you, and he has made the most of it and then some. He's a guy, too, I keep thinking about that. If the Twins are out of a trade deadline, he's another name to kind of, you know, keep in mind that teams might call about because of how he's playing at first base, because of the bat. He can play, you know, some outfield. He can even play some second base. He's a versatile guy right now, and, you know, he's certainly he's doing his part and then some.
0: Yeah, I'd hate to see him lost that way. That is going to be, I mean, we're still a couple months away from that, but that is going to be an interesting thing here. I mean, Cleveland's kind of flexing their muscle right now, but you got to see how far they are out of the wild card or how close they are to being qualified for the wild card to see whether or not they're going to be buyers and sellers in that type of situation, right?
1: Yeah, and remember, the trade deadline's a bit later this year. It's that first Monday in August. So whatever that is that the second, the third, whenever that first Monday in August is, that's the trade deadline. So it's not July 30th, the 31st. It does stretch into August here this season. So yeah, I mean, there's some time to figure this out. I think what's still amazing how the Twins are playing is that they're still in a playoff race. You know, the division right now, it's a sizable gap there, but in the wild card race, they're not out of it. And that's kind of how the American League is looking right now. Even the Tigers, as poorly as they have played, they just swept the Rays at Tropicana Field, a great team. And now they host Seattle, another team playing well tonight, and the Twins go to Detroit next week for a three-game series. The Tigers are getting some key guys back, and I'm not ready to rule out the Tigers. But, of course, the biggest name that will be discussed at the trade deadline, you know, it isn't Joe Ryan. It's Tarek Skubal, and he's a pending free agent. Now, he's out right now, but he's working his way back. He's going to be back in the next couple of weeks, barring any kind of physical setback here. So, yeah, that there's certainly a lot of juice and a lot of you know, buzz around the Tigers right now currently, and what they might look like come trade deadline.
0: And obviously you mentioned the Rays and, of course, the Yankees, so one of those teams will most likely be a wild card. But Aaron Judge being hurt, that certainly doesn't help the Pinstripers out much right now.
1: Yeah, and, you know, there's nothing in the rule book that says you have to wait until, you know, the day of to make a trade. So that's why I wonder how, if the Yankees are going to pick up the conversation here a little bit just to try and stay afloat here in that division and not just settle for a wild card but continue to keep the pressure on. But again, there's time, and, you know, the Judge will be back. And, yeah, you know, so the Twins, they'll miss him. They won't see him. The Twins go to New York in about a month, and he'll probably still be out there. I think they said 4 to 6 weeks, and we'll see how it goes. But the Twins are going to be in New York for a July 4th weekend series with the Yankees. They might miss him when these two teams meet for the first time in about a month. But, yeah, I mean, I like when the game's best play. I don't look at it like, oh, that's good news. I like when the stars play. Our game is better when the stars are playing, and Aaron Judge is certainly one of the stars of stars.
0: Yeah, no question. A great guy, too, right? I mean, I think for a lot of us, the Yankees are pretty polarizing. You either love him or hate him, but he's a hard guy not to like because he just does everything right, it seems.
1: I'm a fan. I'm absolutely a huge fan. I love watching him play, and he seems like that everything that's right about the game, you know, Aaron Judge is that he was the captain of the Team USA team in the WBC, and that was, I think, a good call by Mark DeRosa and the entire group there. And, the Yankees come here in September, and it's always fun when they travel. We get some of the best crowds all year long when the Yankees visit Target Field. So, yeah, when Aaron Judge is playing, I like it as a fan, and I think it's better for our game.
0: Final two things for you. You mentioned guys coming back. Ryan Jeffers, how is that timeline looking? Have you heard, or...?
1: Yeah, he's still, you know, he got his stitches out of his hand, and that's good. I mean, I've seen him on the field. He's starting to do some semblance of grip strength and things like that, but he's still a ways out from starting to swing the bat. It's not an odd injury. It's a pretty common injury, but what's odd is that Jeffers, he uses an axe handle. It's not your traditional knob at the bottom, and normally, the guys that end up breaking the hamate bone is when they kind of curl their pinky and the bottom part of their palm underneath the traditional knob of a bat, where Jeffers doesn't do that. So he has kind of this axe handle where there's not that traditional knob. So pretty rare to see somebody have that injury with the kind of bat that Jeffers uses. At the same time, I would imagine that part of the discomfort that players feel recovering from that injury is the pressure the knob puts back on that hand, on the palm of the hand, where the hamate bone was. He doesn't have that. So it may help Jeffers in his recovery and his grip strength and getting comfortable gripping and feeling the bat again, knowing that he's not going to have to worry about the knob of a bat kind of digging into that scar that's still on his hand.
0: And Zebby Matthews tonight, I mean, I think this is a big start for him with this depleted pitching staff, the rotation. You know, Pablo, we know, is going to be out for the year early on. And then Bailey Ober, who eats up a lot of innings, no matter what the result of the game is, being out right now. I mean, Zebby needs to step up and kind of rebound, doesn't he?
1: I mean, the difference on this homestand is pretty obvious. I mean, two wins and two losses. Just look at the pitching that the Twins have received here. You know, getting even Connor Prelip, I thought he pitched better than the stat line looked. What, six-plus innings, worked into the seventh inning for the first time in his career the other night. Gave up, what, five runs, maybe four earned. I thought he pitched well, and Joe was Joe the other night. He's been great. So you combine that, and then Taj Bradley went short Wednesday. Yeah, the bullpen day yesterday, so I'm with you. I mean, Zebby, they need a good one out of him tonight. Just they need length. You know, they need, you know, going into the sixth inning here would be great because they used a bunch of guys, obviously, last night. It wouldn't shock me, too, if a roster move or two is coming just to get some fresh pitching in that bullpen before the game tonight. So that's what I'm looking out for. I'm not working the game tonight. It's an Apple TV game, but still I'll be following along. But it wouldn't shock me if a transaction or two does take place later on today, tonight, just to get some fresh arms back in the bullpen.
0: And final thing I want to ask you about is Simeon Woods-Richardson getting dealt to Toronto. Were you surprised? I thought they found a little bit of role for him to kind of have some middle relief innings, even if you want to have an opener like they did last night with Morris. Did that surprise you at all? I know he struggled and he was 0-7, but yet I still think there's something there for him.
1: I was not surprised. I just didn't see a way for him to come back with the team. The velocity didn't go up in the bullpen. you know, his breaking ball, really both of his breaking balls were not very good. The splitter, just it wasn't as effective anymore. And look, if they waited a day, timing works out, Bailey goes in the IL, then I think he stays. But I didn't think it was a tough call. And I get people have some questions about it because he's only 25. But I think the writing was on the wall. I mean, you have to be fair to the team. He just wasn't pitching well, no matter what role they tried. You can say that did he really have a long look in the pen? And I don't know what he's going to do with Toronto, but to me, I wasn't surprised, and I think in many ways, Sim kind of pitched himself off the team.
0: Well, enjoy your night tonight. The bad news is that, yeah, it's an Apple game. Good news, as I told you off the air, I get to listen to your friend Chris and the guys at Target Field on my pontoon tonight, so that's a good thing. So
1: awesome. Enjoy. Looks like a beautiful night.
0: You bet. You too. You enjoy it. We'll talk to you again next week.
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0: Chris Atterbury again, the television voice of the Minnesota Twins. Baseball is week each and every Friday here on the Jack Michaels Show, brought to you by West Main Pizza in Dilworth and Ada. Derek Hansen in studio, Jack Michaels on the road with the FM Redhawks, the first of three on the road against the Milwaukee Milkmen. They just got swept by the Kansas City Monarchs, so they'll try to rebound tonight. They have a day off Monday, Little League Night in America on KFGO with Jack Michaels on Monday night, and then Redhawks back home on Tuesday against the same Kansas City Monarchs back at Newman Outdoor Field. And again, the Twins, they will be going on the road next week to Detroit after they finish up this four-game series tonight. 6:30 is the pregame show for the Royals and Twins from Target Field tonight for Game 2 of four games at Target Field with the Royals and Twins. When we come back, we'll talk with Jeff Kolpak. We'll talk about that NDSU football schedule. First time I've had a chance to catch up with him about that and the times and the networks and all that good stuff. So that's coming up. And we'll preview the golf show tomorrow. The golf show, Jeff Kolpak, each and every Saturday morning, 10 a.m., right here on AM 740, The Fan.
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0: A little swing tone. We're going to talk golf here. Derek Hansen in for Jack Michaels. Jack Michaels Show here on this Friday. Jeff Kolpak going to join us in just a bit. Longtime Bison beat writer for the Form. And we'll talk about that a little bit. Also preview the golf show on the way. If you still want to get some time here, 35270 to enter your, well, way to get to Matt Reif. We got the Tyler Leader in the clubhouse. He's got to get his in. I need your phone number yet, Tyler. But if you have something to add, your four faces, Mount Rushmore of finals guys. And we'll set you up with a pair of tickets for the Matt Reif comedy concert coming up a week from tomorrow at the Fargo Dome. 35270. Mine was Magic Bird Jordan Gretzky. And we've had some all hockey. We've had some all basketball. You can do a mix of both like I did, whatever else you want to do there. But it is a pleasure to have with us Jeff Kolpak. And again, a golf show coming up tomorrow at 10 a.m. And good time to really talk golf. It feels like finally here in the beginning of June that we are in golf season now.
12: Just because the weather is not like February? Right. Is that what you're saying?
13: Exactly. That May does not feel like early March. Yes, 100%.
12: What an abrupt change. And I saw that in the marathon last week with my son ran it. Well, he ran most of it. Let's put it that way. Trained in Phoenix, Arizona, lives in Scottsdale, where there's no humidity. So flies in here Friday and is on his pace for around 4 hours is what he was hoping for. And then the humidity starts creeping up.
13: Oh, sure.
12: And it's like, oh, you know, he's been there like 4 years now and lost his acclimatization for humidity, evidently. But finished it, had to walk a little bit, wasn't happy about that, but finished it, and that's a win.
13: Well, I mean, I would never finish it. I mean, I wouldn't even finish a quarter marathon. So I think Brent could be very proud of what he did.
12: I got friends that can drink 26.2 beers, I guess. But,
13: Well, I may have done that in my 20s. I don't think I would recover from that very
12: Tell
13: much
12: me about
13: at all.
12: It.
13: Hey, speaking of 26.2 beers, before we start talking golf here, I know that you guys have been following quite a bit with the new schedule that came out for the Bison. You've been a long time Bison beat writers. Late night games, but we knew that, right? We knew this was going to be the potential that half of the games were late. It's just, I think when you actually see it in print, that's kind of maybe a little bit a shock, but I think it's going to be a lot of fun in some ways, too.
12: Well, 100%, you knew with the Mountain West Conference being West Coast based, of course, yeah, there were going to be night games.
13: Mm-hmm.
12: But there's also five games at home that are generally during the day.
13: Yep.
12: And so I think that's a win. And for the fan, absolutely. So they're not all at 2:30. That's fine. I mean, there's the opener's at 4. The homecoming game's not at 1, it's at 2:30. So what? You adjust your day. But I think it's going to be overall for the fan, for the true fan who wants to watch the games on TV and especially the road games, you're going to have to pay attention because there are four different networks that could air this. And that's the contract that the Mountain West has with these nationally televised networks. So there are 10 games. 10 of the 12 are nationally televised, which is pretty big deal.
13: Yep.
12: And the CW, get used to the CW network, people. Find it. Don't wait till game day to figure out where the CW network is.
13: Exactly.
12: That's my advice. And so on Inform.com, I believe every Tuesday of every week, we will have a short story on here's how to watch the Bison game this week.
13: Well, I think it's smart, too. But I think the big winners in this, to be honest with you, especially for these road games that are later, is like the sports bars, right? In the fact that, you know, the sports bars, you can have people like, well, I mean, you love golf. They can golf during a September and October day. There's plenty of golf to be had there. The people who hunt and fish or whatever throughout the fall, you know, they can go and then they can catch the game at night. I think the garage parties, the sports bars, I think are the big winners in this whole deal, is if you want to have a watch party. So.
12: Well, yeah, I mean, Air Force game, which is the first road game for the Bison, the Mountain West, actually the first game, September 12th, it's at 9 p.m.
13: Yeah.
12: Central.
13: You got a full day. And September 12th, usually beautiful weather. I think September usually has some of the nicest weather around here. So for the people that complain about having to go inside for games or, you know, eating up their whole day, watching a football game inside, that's not the case here. You're going to be able to enjoy the day outside. So that's what I'm really looking forward to, Jeff, to be honest with you.
12: And UNLV, the game at Las Vegas, that's a 6 o'clock start.
13: Perfect.
12: I mean, that's, yeah, for TV, you do your stuff all day and then you have your evening plan.
13: And that's 5 o'clock Mountain Time. So for the thousands of people that are going to be wearing green and gold out there, you're going to have plenty of nightlife in the Sin City. It's safe to say. I mean,
12: now the Hawaii game might be a different deal because that is late. A 10 p.m. Central Time start, And so that may require a nap in the afternoon.
13: It also might require Governor Armstrong giving a little, we can go a little bit later than 2 o'clock closing for the watering holes around here.
12: Yeah, that's, does he have that power?
13: I think he could throw something out there. Executive orders, they've been kind of the norm now.
12: Apparently, yeah.
13: So, yeah. Not to get in politics.
12: I don't know how they work in saving college athletics, but the one Nike home game, I believe is, Nevada.
13: Yeah.
12: Yeah, 6 p.m.
13: Which, I mean, I've always liked night games at the Fargo Dome, too. So that's, it makes for a fun day outside for tailgating, all that good stuff. So, yeah, it'll be here before you know it, but let's get back to golf. Because, I mean, it is amazing, though, 52 weeks a year. And we had Griffin Embry on a little bit earlier, and just what a nice young man talking about the football camps. What a, you know, there's just so much going on. That's next week, too. So, yeah.
12: Yeah, Griffin's a good dude. And, you know, there's so many good dudes, too. It's one thing over the years that NDSU is not big time. And where you see that a lot is just in how the players and how they act.
13: Oh,
12: you
13: know,
12: they
13: don't
12: big time yet. They're not making $1.5 million or more and have agents and give you the, you know, I'll talk later. Never, I very rarely ever had that. So, and I don't expect that either. That's just not the way things are run around here and what Tim Pawlczyk preaches. But yeah, it's, does Griffin Empey play golf?
13: I don't know. He should.
12: I mean, saw Gray Zabel. I was one time at Edgewood. I was behind Cam Miller and Gray Zabel. And when they were playing golf during the summer, and they weren't very good.
13: Well,
12: they were in the woods a lot.
13: Yeah. I don't know. I mean, someone do it. Yeah. And thank you for clarifying. Empey, yes. I always want to put the. There's an old wrestler with last name. Eric Embry was his name. Yeah. So I always want to say that. Empey. But yeah, he a nice young man. He was a wrestler, though. Not a big shock. You know, he comes from a legendary wrestling high school in Wisconsin. His brother was a state champion. His dad's a coach. But you could see that in him. And that really helps out with footwork quite a bit. But you can tell that guy, young man. Great athlete. But
12: he's on the cover of a national, I think it's Phil Steele's college football preview.
13: Okay.
12: He's one of like five players on the cover.
13: Really?
12: Yeah.
13: An offensive guard from North Dakota State.
12: Yeah.
13: That Phil Steele, I mean, that's a...
12: I think there's a curiosity in the college football world of North Dakota State moving up. There just is.
13: No question.
12: At least with the media.
13: That. It's going to be an interesting one. Jacksonville State coming up at the end of August. Looking forward to that one. Jeff Kolpak, host of the Golf Show on 740 The Fan, 10 a.m. each and every Saturday morning before fall camp gets going for NDSU. And I'm guessing you have a pretty busy show coming up on Saturday.
12: Yeah, cool show. Chris Geis, he's the guy at Dakota Junior Golf Association who's taken that program to incredible heights. He'll join us. And Dan Martinson, he's the head coach at Oak Grove. Three in a row.
13: Unbelievable.
12: The boys, three in a row.
13: You know, it's amazing how some of these spring sports can have dominance, right? I mean, we had Grand Forks, Red River, what, girls tennis all those years. You've had golf. Oak Grove's been dominant. I mean, Kindred's obviously had a great golf program for, what, 20-some years now. A lot of good Oxbow kids out there. Just funny how that works for some of these sports.
12: Well, it's not rocket science. I mean, Dan has taken this program. They have 43 boys, Derek. 43 boys out for golf from grade 7 to 12.
13: Wow.
12: I don't know how many boys are in the school of Oak Grove,
13: well,
12: but that's got to be a pretty good percentage.
13: I would say, I mean, there's some schools that size, private or public, trying to find that for football. I mean, honestly, I mean, they don't have that many kids out for football. That's impressive.
12: So, yeah, what do you need to win three straight state titles? Well, you need numbers. You need work ethic. These kids, they golf all the time, and he calls them course rats. You need good coaching. You combine those three, and you need the culture of the team, too. I mean, you need good senior leadership. So you combine those factors, you're tough to beat.
13: Yeah.
12: I mean, when South was winning all those state boys golf titles those years, I think Steve Kennedy, when he was like 90 kids out or something insanely like
13: right.
12: that.
13: Well, and you got to think, I mean, if I'm going to use it, we talked about wrestling a little bit earlier, it reminds me of, because you're more or less, during practice, you're probably having shootouts, right? I mean, to qualify for the varsity meet that week, you probably have to beat out your teammates in your practice rounds, no different than a wrestle-off in the wrestling room, right? I mean, if you want to get one of those starting spots, you got to go win it.
12: Yeah, Oak Grove, you can only take six kids to a meet.
13: Right.
12: And they had 12, 13, or 10, 11, 12 kids who regularly would compete for those six.
13: Can you imagine?
12: So competition, too. That helps.
13: Right. 100%. Yeah, it's an iron sharpens iron thing. And it's got to help you for meets, too, when you're going up against the kid, your competition, because you've been fighting all week long with one of your teammates. I like that.
12: Yeah, he would take his other six that didn't make a meet and put them in another meet, and they would win that meet.
13: Well, that does sound like Frazee wrestling to me.
12: Quote-unquote JV team.
13: Yeah, our B team could beat your varsity. Yeah. I saw that quite a bit. That Highway 10 corridor wrestling teams, I could tell you. That could
12: not
13: probably...
12: really a B team. Yeah,
13: but exactly. Yeah. Go figure. They're winning the JV meets, too. Yeah, funny how that works. Yeah, no doubt. Well, I think it's a total iron sharpens iron thing, and the Grovers are rocking and rolling, that's for sure. And the Magi won the Class A, right?
12: So. Yeah, it went to a tiebreaker, unheard of, I think, to the fifth place. Player.
13: Really?
12: I don't know how many sports go to like a fifth tiebreaker. You think about that. Not the first, not the second. It went to the fifth tiebreaker.
13: Yeah. And you mentioned, you talk about the Steve Kennedy as a South to what now. I mean, there's that, we've talked about this before, the little gap, but man, high school golf, it's resurging again, isn't it?
12: Well, it is. And it goes back to playing in the summer, and they play multi-day tournaments in the summer now. It's just not one tournament where you go one day and come back.
13: Yeah.
12: Because that teaches you mental toughness, Derek. I mean, you shoot, 77 one day, and you're not happy with yourself. Guess what? You get the mental attitude and the mental fortitude to come back and do better and shoot a 69.
13: Yeah,
12: I mean, it just teaches you toughness.
13: I haven't shot in the 60s in 18 holes ever.
12: You're talking about 9 or 18?
13: Yeah, that 9 is usually where it goes, especially if I'm hitting the water a lot. So, yeah, it's amazing what these kids can shoot these days. There's no doubt. Well, looking forward to those conversations. Again, 10 a.m. Saturday mornings. It's a golf show on 740 The Fan. Again, long time a beat writer for the NDSU Bison.
12: Can we take the long time out of that? How about KG?
13: It's true. I mean, but, as you know, I've been doing this for 30 years now, so I can't escape it either. So, I mean, it's where we are in life, unfortunately.
12: I guess it is. Yeah, I'd admit it.
13: Golf show coming up on The Fan. Jeff Kolpak, thanks so much.
0: Again, that is 10 a.m. tomorrow, and it's always good to have Jeff stop in studio here if you want to catch the golf show. And right after In the Zone, and right before Common Man's golf show. Speaking of that, Common Man on the way here shortly. If you want to join us here for the final segment, 237-3767. That's 237-3767. And you can also text us here, 35270. Again, if you want to get us your Fan to the Fargo Dome Friday giveaway for Father's Day, and our four faces as part of that as well, the Mount Rushmore of finals. When you think of the finals, NBA, NHL here in late May, early June, who do you think of? And some pretty good ones that we had a little bit earlier today. A little bit of hockey, a little bit of basketball, a little bit of a mix of both. I didn't have too many. The Steph Curry one kind of really, I like that. I'm throwing that in there because he's got to be thrown in there, whether you're not. Another guy with the Spurs, in the finals, five championships. Hard to leave out Tim Duncan, isn't it? And he's not a guy that you really think of as being like this big name celebrity, recognizable star, because in many ways, and I always use this analogy, the San Antonio Spurs, kind of when the NBA was a little bit flat, they're so fundamentally sound, they're almost kind of boring for a lot of people. And we should have been able to really appreciate them more. Ginobili and Parker and Duncan, all those things that they get, the good inside-out stuff that they had, before David Robinson retired as well. Just all what they had together, it was so good. And I think we almost take them for granted a little bit. Much the way with NASCAR, I think, Jimmy Johnson was kind of that same type of guy where not the most dynamic personality, but very efficient at what he did. When he dominated NASCAR all throughout the early 2000s, he almost kind of made it boring. And I've always kind of compared the Spurs and Jimmy Johnson for that reason. Not always the greatest for the sport necessarily as far as being dynamic and, I would guess, endorsable, that type of person, but very good and very good at what they did, and multiple championships. So Tim Duncan, I didn't put him on my list, but I think he's one that you really have to think of for sure. And we probably don't as much as we should. Dr. J probably should be in there a little bit. If it wasn't for Bird Magic, I think kind of overshadowing them, if we're being fair. Yeah, he won titles both in the ABA and the NBA when he went to the NBA with the Sixers, but just something to think about
13: where we're at with everything when you think about who are some of the top names you think of when you think of the finals in the NBA and or NHL. Coming up on Monday, we'll recap the big weekend that was. Jack Michaels will be back in studio after a long, weary road trip. Sioux Falls to Kansas City to Milwaukee. Again, we got baseball tonight on our family of stations. Over on KFGO, game two of that four-game series with the Royals and the Twins. 6:30 is the pregame show after a short couch potato radio with yours truly. And that'll be in the 6 o'clock hour of KFGO. And the Twins have the night off on Monday. Little League Night America coming up on Monday with Jack Michaels, Joel Heitkamp, and Abby Miller. And again, right here on The Fan before they get a day off Monday. And then back home at Newman Outdoor Field finally on Tuesday against those same Kansas City Monarchs that just swept them. But first of three in Milwaukee tonight with Jack Michaels. Game one of three in the Dairyland. 6:10 is the pregame show. For Jack Michaels, I'm Derek Hansen. Again, thanks to Jeff Kolpak and Corey Provis, the television voice of the Minnesota Twins, for baseball this week. Another Friday edition of the Jack Michaels Show wrapping up here before we head to the Common Man program here on AM 740 The Fan. Have a great weekend, everyone.
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13: Also, congratulations to Tyler. Tyler's the winner of the Matt Rife tickets for our Fan to the Fargo Dome Father's Day giveaway. Your four faces. He had four good ones. As you mentioned, also he said Kobe, Jordan, and also Gretzky. And we also had Mario Lemieux. So that was it. Congratulations to Tyler.
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0: Foxy Lady.
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2: That's who she is. She's the Foxy Lady, the smoke show from Glencoe, the feminine touch of the program is Little B. How you be, B?
3: I'm good. How are you?
2: Yeah, it's doing well. Thank you very much. Well, the renovation is nearly complete.
3: I know.
2: And the transformation from the south end of the fifth floor at 1600 Utica Avenue South. We're now all on the north end. And it's nice.
3: Do you like my new office?
2: Well, I do. I like it very much. They look nice. They're all glassed. And here's the one thing, though.
3: Mm-hmm.
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3: Mm-hmm.
2: Who's hanging on your wall? Do you know who they are?
3: So, yeah.
2: You didn't get a, did you get a choice?
3: No, it came in Monday.
2: Are you bitter about it?
3: Well, mommy will be making some changes.
2: No, I know, but I mean, were you bitter about your choices?
3: No, because we're just going to switch some, but we're not supposed to say that.
2: Okay.
3: Like, I'm going to switch. So I have the Black Crowes.
1: Huh?
3: Keith Urban.
1: Huh?
3: And then we get to put some local ones. So it's a really cool crowd photo of, you know, live at the lake on Cities 97.1, uniquely Twin Cities. We do these events in the summer where artists come and play and all on the water, and then all these people come out. So it's a cool crowd shot of all the people that came to this event. So it's great, but mommy don't care about the Black Crowes. So I'm going to switch them out with Pitbull.
2: Yes!
3: But I'm just going to do that when nobody's looking.
2: Pitbull?
3: Yeah.
4: Hey, mommy.
3: Hey, mommy. Remember when he said that to me? He's the nicest guy ever.
2: Yeah, I know. But
3: that's why.
2: He's Pitbull.
3: Yeah, but he just has bangers.
2: But
3: no offense to the Black Crowes. I don't know their music.
2: What about Counting Crows?
3: I don't mind Counting Crows.
2: Is there a picture of the Counting Crows?
3: No, because they...
2: How about Crow? 1970s garage band from Minneapolis. Really good.
3: No, I don't.
2: Dave Wagner just passed away. Couple of months ago.
3: We don't have that. The pictures are really cool, though. They're all from like different iHeart events. So like the festival, the music awards, jingle balls. Like they're cool. They're updated. Booty Cruise. They all needed to be updated. So they look great, but we're just gonna kind of move here, carry the one, shift it over. But we just need to wait till the corporate guys are out of town.
2: Well, why would they have cared anyways?
3: I don't know. We just don't want to ruffle the feathers.
2: If you want somebody to... I've always ruffled feathers everywhere I've gone.
3: That's a good point.
4: Whole town does.
2: Well, yeah, but
3: Can you switch the pictures for me?
2: I should be admired for it. So I'm not going to just take the stuff they shove down my throat. Just because they're just... If they're making the wrong decisions, I was like, well, why can't we just have... If everybody has their favorite artist, hey, that makes the workplace kind of fun.
3: For sure.
2: Hey, I get to put this one over here. I've got this person. I got that person. Instead of going, no, you can't change it. We've decided you need to have Black Crowes in your... I don't want the Black Crowes. I want Pitbull.
3: But here's why, I'll tell you. Because technically, the whole new age way of working is you're not supposed to have, like, an office that's my office.
2: Yeah,
3: you're supposed to, like, not have your personal stuff. Anybody can come in anytime and plug in anywhere. Well, we're not going to do that because we're Minneapolis and we do things different and we have relationships. So that's kind of where that concept comes from. It shouldn't matter what's hanging where because these aren't going to be personal offices anyway.
2: Well, I can understand.
3: I will personally be moving the pictures around.
2: Well, I can understand when you talk about if you got like the cluttered cube where every inch of your cube
3: you
2: is covered
3: that.
2: With pictures and postcards. And then someone will know that.
3: Yeah.
2: But if you are actually... If corporate wants you to put iHeart Music Festival and Music Award pictures in every office, why shouldn't the people get to choose which one? Do you want me to call Pittman?
3: No, that's okay.
2: I'll talk to him.
3: If you could actually just switch the pictures for me, that would be helpful.
2: Well, I was going to do that the other day, and then Swedberg stopped me, and I said, I'm just kidding, because I wasn't really going to do it, but I said, we need to change these. Abbott's got some, is it Tatum O'Neill? No.
3: No.
2: Who is it?
3: Tate McRae.
2: Tate McRae. He's not a Tate McRae guy.
3: No, and that photo's a little suggestive, so that's got to go, too.
2: He needs Bob Wills and his Texas Playboys.
3: Who?
2: Is what he needs. That's who he needs in his. Big Balls and Cowtown.
3: Oh, for God's sake.
2: That's who he needs in his office. I know that, without naming names, there are some people that didn't get an office, and there's some bitterness.
3: Yeah, there's bitterness.
2: It reminds me of when I was named operations manager of KLXK 105.5 up in Cambridge.
3: Okay.
2: So I was the operations manager. We had an office upstairs that was just used for storage. There was boxes in it. So I cleaned it all out, moved the boxes downstairs, had an office, and I was ready to sit. I'm sitting in my office. And then the owner comes up.
3: Oh, boy.
2: He goes, what are you doing? I go, well, I just figured the office wasn't being used. I got plans for that office. You don't get one. All of a sudden, I was booted. You think I didn't pounce? You know what I did? I've told the story in the year before. Downstairs where, you know, the furnace was and the transmitter and the studio right down in the bowels, right? I took four empty toilet paper rolls and took, like, the top of, like, a golf ball box and taped it together. And that was my desk, and I set it on the floor.
3: For God's sake.
2: I would sit down with crossed legs by it. And, oh, the disc jockeys loved it. They thought it was hard. I go, what are you doing? Well, this is my desk because I don't get a real office. Mm-hmm. I'm not important enough. Why did you make me the operations manager? I can't have a desk.
3: Well, with that title, you probably should have
2: an
3: office.
2: What I would have thought.
3: Now, here's my concern, and you can tell me if you guys think this will go away. So there's three walls, and then the fourth wall that faces everybody, it's all glass.
2: Yeah.
3: It looks great. It's super trendy. But I feel like everyone's up in my business 24/7.
0: You're going to get some curtains, aren't you?
3: Well, I can't. That's not the guidelines. That'll make everything look bad, which it will. But here's what I'm noticing. There's people that can just walk by. There they go. Great. There's people that look in my office and keep looking in the entire walk in front of it. It's not even just like a quick look back out. It's they're looking in and they're staring in my office until they get past it. Or
2: that's not me, in case you've noticed.
3: It's not. But it's happening.
0: You wanted the office.
2: Because I know you're there, and I don't need to look a second time. I make glances. Right. Little B in the day, there she is. But unless I have business with you, I just keep moving on.
3: But it's, and then the doors are also glass. So if I have a call or I've had meetings with people here, shut the door. People are just coming in and opening the door and coming in. There's no knocking. There's no, you know how you kind of stand outside, you kind of wave like,
2: yeah,
3: hey, you have a minute.
2: You need a minute.
3: Nothing. Nothing. Literally opening the door handle and walking right in.
0: You need to have one of those signs on the outside that, like, they have it like at businesses, like open or close or vacancy, no vacancy. You got to have like one of those signs outside.
3: Well, like,
0: do not disturb.
3: But I have a job where I need to, I talk to people all day long. So I love it. I love if my office is a revolving door, but like, can you just like wait a second or just give me the look like, hey, is it cool if I come in?
2: Yeah.
3: And I might say yes, or I might say, you know, give me five.
2: Yeah, right.
3: But are we animals? I feel like I'm at the zoo.
2: KFA and the zoo. We had KFA and the restaurant. Now we have, it's like a fish aquarium kind of actually, really. Right?
3: Yeah, but.
2: I know.
3: I'm just trying to work.
2: I got to keep.
3: And everyone's just looking at me.
2: And you know what? I got a computer coming from the company.
3: Think about it. How did you bamboozle your way to that?
2: I'm glad you used the word because I told Abbott I would use it. I'm really not going to, but I just want one. He's going to be so mad. I said, I need a computer like everybody else.
3: You should have one. It'll be really easy for you to connect, and you can have all your things right in one spot.
2: And it's everything is so fancy pants. They have these headsets that you can plug into your computer, but then the headset charges
3: because
2: it's wireless.
3: Yeah.
2: Here's the thing that I'm afraid of, though, is we don't have a physical card key anymore like the olden days.
3: Oh, yeah.
2: Now it's some app on your phone. Mm-hmm. Gongazola or something like that. I don't know what Genia. It's called. Geneva.
3: Oh, she sounds nice.
2: And then apparently, this is what I've been told, after you download it, which I don't, is it upload or download? I don't know how to do either one.
3: Yeah.
2: Emily said she'll help me with it.
3: Great.
2: You go up to the little...
3: The keypad. Yeah.
2: And then you have to twist it like you're opening the... Why do you have... Do you really have to do that? Do you have to twist it like you're turning the doorknob? Or can you just hold it up?
3: No, you just hold your phone up.
0: I think I just held it the other day.
3: Somebody's yanking your chain. Yeah. Somebody told you to do that.
2: I thought that.
0: Well, no, there. If you read the email, there were multiple options,
2: and one was turning
0: like a doorknob. But yeah, you can just hold your phone.
3: Just hold your phone up.
0: Yeah.
3: And she's either going to let you in, or she's going to tell you it's over. Turn around and go back in the elevator.
2: I just wish they had your regular like.
3: Well, you still need that key. You still need that key card though to get in the building.
2: Right. Correct.
3: But see, we're very fancy now. And so I like it. That's why, like, I don't want it to look messy. I don't want to hang up curtains. I don't want to do any of that. I love the way it looks. Something happened where we moved into this beautiful new space and everybody just forgot how to act like humans. It's very weird.
2: Well, I will tell you this. It's like a sardine can in there, though. It's pretty cramped.
3: She's a little tight.
2: Yeah, she's a little tight.
3: But what I'm told is it's the first week. we're working the bugs out. Everybody's just kind of on high alert. And pretty soon, I'm just going to become wallpaper when people are walking by.
2: Yeah.
3: And I can only hope.
2: Yeah.
3: Because I can't have anybody stare me down anymore. Because otherwise, I'll be forced to stare them down back. And I will win.
2: If you think that's controversial, wait till the other side of the break. Tennessee found something that is going to raise some interesting issues. We'll have that for you next. It's a Feminine Touch of the program. It's Lil B, Tennessee, and the Common Man right here on the Fan.
0: Hey, no five questions today, but if we did have it, it would have been brought to you by Willow River Company.
4: It's the Foxy Lady Lil B with the Common Man on the Fan.
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10: From the KFGO News Center, I'm Jake Anderson. The Cass County Sheriff's Office says a second arrest has been made after an investigation into the trafficking of narcotics in the spring of 2024 at the Cass County Jail. 34-year-old Daria Renville of Sisseton was arrested in South Dakota and transferred to the Cass County Jail nearly 2 years after a warrant was issued for her arrest. Governor Tim Walz will sign a $1.2 billion bonding bill today. The infrastructure package supports projects around Minnesota for public safety, clean water, transportation, state buildings, and housing. The governor will be joined by St. Paul Mayor Kalee, her along with transportation, labor, and budget state officials. A North Dakota state judge is declining to rule in a lawsuit between Tesla and the North Dakota Department of Transportation. The judge is letting the case go through the administrative appeals process. The case comes from Tesla's attempt to build car dealerships in Fargo and Bismarck. The Tesla applied for two car dealership licenses in September 24, but were denied due to state law that says vehicle manufacturers cannot own car dealerships and must sell their products through franchise dealerships.
11: Controversial story. Yes. 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
4: 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Both the Redhawks and Twins back in action after tough losses last night. The Minnesota Twins, the second game of that four-game series at Target Field with Kansas City. Zebby Matthews going tonight, 6:30, the pregame show on KFGO. The Redhawks, after getting swept by Kansas City, they're on the road tonight again against the Milwaukee Milkmen, the first of three, and before they head back home on Tuesday against Kansas City. A very frustrated manager, Chris Coase, talking about all the errors and the walks that just are adding up.
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10: Fan forecast.
11: Chance of showers and thunderstorms this afternoon and this evening. Overnight low 64.
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8: For KFGO News, I'm Darren Selvig. A Fargo man is in jail after a series of pursuits involving a stolen vehicle. Police say 27-year-old Jonathan Ortiz escaped from officers multiple times over 2 days, attempting to run an undercover officer off the road, driving toward a squad car, and later ramming multiple squad cars while trying to escape. The pursuit ended when the vehicle became disabled and Ortiz ran off. Ortiz is facing charges for fleeing in a motor vehicle, theft, reckless endangerment, and felony criminal mischief. And the Alison Krauss and Union Station concert, originally scheduled for the Bluestem Amphitheater later this month, will now be played at Shields Arena in Fargo. Shields Arena and Bell Bank worked to make sure the performance continued as planned after Jade Presents closed last week. Tickets already purchased for the show will be transferred to Ticketmaster for entry, and seats will be located in similar spots to their locations originally planned at Bluestem. Darren Selvig, KFGO News.
9: The door isn't shut on Lewis playing third base, but they needed to create more flexibility with their infield. Lewis said Thursday, "Whatever I can do, I'll try my best." It was nice to know that they were like, offensively, you've done everything. You made the changes surprisingly quicker than we thought. They're ready offensively now. It's just about making myself more versatile for Derek and his lineup. Brooks Lee has already accepted his move to third base. Shortstop, Nightingale writes, will likely remain fluid until prospect Kalen Culpepper is called up as an everyday starter. Cody Clemens is by far the best defensive option at first base, but the Twins are comfortable playing him at all three outfield positions. Lewis says, the first base club is the weirdest thing. I put it on my hand and I'm like, this is not normal, man. Even an outfield glove, it feels like it's two times bigger than that. Just getting used to it, I think uncomfortable is okay. It's not like it's bad.

0: but I'm trying my best to get up there. Second base felt unbelievable. I'm really excited about the opportunity. I could see a long-term place or home there, as well as third. It's fun to have both in the tool bag. And if you'll remember when they first suggested him moving,
1: yeah,
0: he said, I'm a third baseman. That's who I am. It's like, well, that's who you thought you were. You can think you're a third baseman, but at least now he's realizing that, sometimes you're not what you think you are, right? And maybe he could play third base. The Twins hit says right here that they're not completely ruling out third base. But, I think he's a good fielder. I don't know. I haven't studied his mechanics and how he plays third base, but there's a reason why the Twins are considering moving him, because it might not even be all so much because he's not a good third baseman, but other guys might not be good at second or short or whatever, and they need to be moved because their bats need to be in there. And sometimes you just have to shuffle guys around and put them at different positions. So
1: the move to second seems a little odd, right? Like, third base clearly is a much different position than second base. You need a lot more range at second base. And I don't think he's had the greatest range, so that seems odd. But first base, clearly, most players can play first base.
0: Yeah,
1: dig a ball out of the dirt occasionally.
0: Yeah, that's what you have to do is dig a ball.
1: I mean, his numbers in St. Paul right now are astronomical.
0: Yes. What Doobie just said was 8 homers in 12 games. I mean, that's...
1: Yeah, 10 homers.
0: Or 10 homers. That's Ruthian like.
1: He's hitting .357. His OPS right now is 1.393, which is astronomical. So hopefully that'll translate when he gets back up here.
0: Another Twins-related note. Excuse computer. Twins pitcher Bailey Ober blames slick baseballs on rainy day in Boston for arm injury. But when you dig deeper into the story, it might not be an excuse. It might be the reason it happened. Again, this is Bobby Nightingale. It says, Bailey Ober was put on the 15-day injured list Sunday, one day after a 4 2/3 inning start in Pittsburgh, but he believes his arm injury stems from baseballs he used during a May 24 outing at Fenway Park. The Twins right-hander, diagnosed with a mild right flexor strain, described the quality of baseballs used during a start in Boston as the worst in his 6-year career. The problem, he said, was the slickness of the baseballs, like they were new out of the packaging. MLB investigated the baseballs used in the May 24 game and found they were consistent with the league standards, according to a person familiar with the situation and told the Fish Rod Factory website. Ober said, I haven't dealt with poorly rubbed up baseballs to that extent ever. The only way to be able to throw slick baseballs is to grip them harder so you can execute your pitches. If not, you're not going to know where the ball is going, especially with breaking pitches. Major League, now I didn't know this, Tenneby. Major League Baseball requires all new baseballs to be rubbed with Lena Blackburn baseball rubbing mud. Now, I use those when I used to elevate my scrotum, that same product. Isn't that amazing? Major League Baseball requires all new baseballs to be rubbed with Lena Blackburn baseball rubbing mud before games, a task typically completed by a member of the home clubhouse staff. Huh. The home clubhouse staff. Was that game in Boston?
1: I believe so.
0: Red Sox starter Sonny Gray, who gave up 6 hits and 2 walks across 4 innings, blasted the conditions when he spoke to reporters after the game. So it wasn't just over. At first, when you hear a pitcher say that, you're saying, oh, come on. Here's what, according to the Boston Globe, here's what Gray said. Brutal, brutal, brutal. Absolutely brutal. Sounds like he's describing a flop, sweat, and tear show. It is what it is. It was brutal for everyone. Ober said, everyone that came in after me, the relievers, they all said the same thing. When I was in the clubhouse, they all came in and said, man, those balls sucked. I talked to Sonny and Danny. Is it Colombe? He used to play for us, right?
1: Yeah.
0: Colombe? Colombo? Right after the game, and they both said the same thing. One of the official duties for umpires as part of the league's rulebook is to inspect the baseballs, ensure they are regulation baseballs, and that they were properly rubbed so that the gloss is removed. The umpire shall be the sole judge of the fitness of the balls to be used in the game. Pitching under a steady rain May 24 in Boston, Ober said he immediately noticed how white the baseball looked when he took the mound. The rubbing mud should discolor the ball. Ober said, I threw my warm-up pitches and I immediately asked for a new one. I got that one back and it was the same thing. Every ball that I got after that was the same thing. I talked to the umpires at some point during the game when they were fixing the mound. I said, what do we got with these new baseballs? And then he said the plate umpire, who was Will Little, basically just said, you can keep throwing them out if you want. I said, well, every single one is the same way. I'm not going to get a better ball. He didn't have anything else really to say after that. Ober didn't have any other solutions. He said he could use a foreign substance, but you get suspended if you do that. And he's expected to miss a month of his, the next month of the season. And so, you know, if that is indeed now here's officiating guy who said, this is common. When I went to umpire school, I flunked. No, when I went to umpire school, they actually had sessions on how to properly rub up baseballs before in a game. I had no idea that. Now, we know about the Deflategate controversy, right? Apparently each team gets to use its own football, right? And the allegations were that Brady didn't want the ball, the pounds per square inch, the PSI, he wanted it a tad softer.
1: And what city did Deflategate take place in?
0: Boston, I think.
1: Oh, interesting.
0: Isn't that two places? Or just outside of Boston.
1: Celtics do something weird with their basketballs,
0: isn't
1: too?
0: Isn't that funny? That parquet floor? Remember there was always dead spots in that parquet floor?
1: Yep.
0: Isn't that funny?
1: Bunch of cheaters.
0: Celtics knew where those dead spots were. And, of course, the opposition didn't. And isn't it like also the K-balls? They're all different, too. And, you know, I don't know. I don't know how that works, but it does sound like a reason rather than an excuse. When I first saw the headline, I thought, come on. And at first, I thought he was using that as an excuse for his bad outing, but he says, that's how I was injured.
1: I don't understand. Like, Major League Baseball over the years, they've always had weird things going on with their baseballs that they're constantly trying to, like, tinker with them. Obviously, we had the year with the Bomba Squad where clearly something was up with the baseballs that year. Like, they keep changing them from year to year. Why can't we be consistent with it? And how does the batch of the balls in this game in Boston differ than the rest of the balls? It should not happen.
0: Well, then I think what happened is somebody did not do their assignment was to the clubhouse kid was supposed to take the Lena Blackburn mud oil or whatever, and they didn't rub the balls on. They didn't do what they were supposed to do. Is what it sounds. That would be my accusation. I'm just going to throw it out there. He didn't get it done.
1: Maybe he was ordered. And did the Boston pitchers have to pitch with these same balls?
0: Yeah. We're listening, just waiting for you to talk. But Sonny Gray said the same thing.
1: Okay.
0: And then Ober said he talked to a couple of the Sox pitchers, including
1: Colombay,
0: and he said the same thing. Let's take a break, come back. One more segment to go. It's the victory formation segment. 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
22: 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Minnesota Twins, a tough 8-6 loss last night at Target Field. Game 2 of that 3-game series is tonight, 6:30 over on KFGO. Cody Clemens, though, what a night he had. The first baseman, 2 home runs, some amazing defensive plays. Here's Clemens talking about how this team has just got to keep on moving forward.
23: Just need to keep competing and, you know, try and touch up on some of those things, continue to
0: have quality bats and play good defense, and the pitchers will come around and get back in the zone.
22: Clemens and the Twins, the second game of that four-game series at Target Field against the Royals. Zebby Matthews pitching tonight for the Twins. 6:30 is the pregame show on KFGO. Red Sox will try to stop the bleeding anyway. They were swept by the Kansas City Monarchs in Milwaukee tonight. 6:10 is the pregame show with Jack Michaels here on The Fan. 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
1: Time for a Twins Minute. I'm Mark Janowski. A disappointing start to the four-game series against the Kansas City Royals last night at Target Field as the Royals took Game 1 8-6. It was a game where the Twins actually scored in each of the first six innings. The problem was the Twins couldn't hold on to the lead, and they weren't very clean in the field. Afterwards, Derek Shelton not very happy with how his squad performed.
2: Yeah, we have to play better defense. I mean, we cannot give away outs. It's just, you know, it's a situation where, you know, when you not only when you give away outs, even if you get out of the inning, it changes the course of what their batting order does. So then it changes the course of how you use your bullpen. You know, we have got to play better defensively. We're not playing good defense right now.
1: Always a domino effect when errors happen. The Twins, three costly ones on Wednesday in the series finale against the White Sox, and then two again last night against Kansas City, including one that allowed a go-ahead run to score in the sixth inning. This has been a production of the Treasure Island Baseball Network.
3: For KFGO News, I'm Darren Selvig. The president of the North Dakota State College of Science has announced his retirement plans. Dr. Rod Flanagan says he will step down effective December 31st. Flanagan has led NDSCS since June of 2022, guiding the college to a record enrollment increase of nearly 32%. The North Dakota University System will begin succession planning in the coming weeks. Flanagan says he looks forward to spending time with his grandchildren. And Bill Bank, Shields Arena, and Bluestem Amphitheater have announced the Alison Krauss and Union Station concert, originally scheduled for the Bluestem Amphitheater later this month, will now be played at the Shields Arena. Following the closure of Jade Presents last week, Shields Arena and Bill Bank worked to make sure the performance continued as planned. Tickets already purchased for the show will be transferred to Ticketmaster for entry. For KFGO Radio News, I'm News Director Darren Selvig.
4: Lineup includes Friday regulars Lavelle at 5:30, Ben Gessling at 4:30 with an Edina story that you can't make up, and Russo Radio, not necessarily a Friday regular, kind enough to give us some time here on very late notice via the Kinetico Water Systems hotline. And there's my cursor, and let's say hi to Mr. Russo. How are you, sir?
5: Good. How you doing?
4: All right. Are you? What's your schedule? Have you already landed, or are you staying here for a day?
5: It's 107 degree weather. So hottest day of the year, I'm told by my Uber driver.
4: 107, you say? Man.
5: Yes.
4: At that temperature, it doesn't matter how dry it is, does it?
5: No, but it's still better than Florida.
4: Yeah, I'm with you on that. What's sauna like here today? I mean, it's not Florida sauna, but it's
5: actually
4: tropical.
5: We get it bad in Minnesota. Yeah,
4: we do. Yeah.
5: You get bad humidity there. I don't like the humidity. I don't mind the dryness.
4: I'm with you 100%. It's a real obsession I have, unfortunately. Let's get to the important stuff first. How quickly are we going to make that Dylan Larkin deal?
5: I don't know how quickly it's going to happen because Steve Eiserman's pissed. I think the Wild have known for a week or so that Dylan requested a trade. And I do think the Wild have contacted the Red Wings to get it started. But I think that Steve is still trying to process this and processing how it got out. I don't think this came out from Dylan's camp, which is probably what's ticking off a lot of people, even Dylan. I think they wanted to do this quietly. But look, the Wild are going to be hot and heavy after him. I mean, this is why... You know, this is why Joe Smith and I have been talking about Dylan Larkin for a year, because we just felt like, I remember as much as last summer, I was talking to you about, well, if Tage Thompson ever asks out, if Dylan Larkin ever asks out. And I think that Dylan got a taste of winning gold medal at the Olympics, and I think he's tired of missing the playoffs every single year. And obviously it weighs on you when you're from Detroit and you're the captain of the Red Wings, that you have played five playoff games in your career and not one in the last 10. And I think that he just wants to win. And I think that, he's got a lot of friends in the league, but I think he looks around the league and he's going to control this process because he gets to choose where he wants to go. And I think Minnesota's absolutely on a short list.
4: How good is he?
5: He's great. I mean, he's turning 30 this summer, which obviously scares you. He does have some injury issues.

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4: 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Put a smile on your face and on your car. Twins lost last night to the Royals 8-6 after a long rain delay. They're back at it again tonight. Game two of that four-game series at Target Field. 6:30 is the pregame show on KFGO. Redhawks, after getting swept by the Kansas City Monarchs, they have the first of three in Milwaukee tonight. Here's manager Chris Coase talking about all the mistakes they've been making.
9: Obviously, things have to get better because we're, again, I think I used this the other night, we're reinventing ways to lose. And it's, you know, when you're in this game as long as we are, you think you've seen it all, and yet on a given night there's more.
4: Redhawks at the Milwaukee Milkmen tonight, the first of three games there before they head back home Tuesday at Newman Outdoor Field against Kansas City. 6:10 is the pregame show at Jack Michaels tonight right here on AM 740 The Fan. With your Fan Sports Hit, I'm Derek Hansen.
10: The team had what was at least perceived to be a locker room and, quite frankly, front office problem. By that I mean, the theory was that the teams were very talented, maybe as talented as any in the league, had shown some signs of success, but couldn't sustain it and couldn't get the best out of what that talent offered because there were too many selfish egos in the room. Too many players interested more about their personal stats, like sacks, than they were winning football games. And there was also a deep mistrust among some with the general manager of the club, Mike Lynn, at the time. So the decision was made that, by Mike Lynn, as I recall it, that, you know what we're going to do? We're going to fly everybody to one of those touchy-feely retreat spots called Pecos River. Believe me, for a columnist like me, it provided several years worth of fodder, cheap shots, snark, etc.
11: And you could argue it's still going on because now, 30 years ago, they went to Pecos River. Now Pecos River is in Eagan.
10: You could make that argument.
11: Kevin O'Connell has brought the river here.
10: With, well, the notable exception of Kwesi, who...
11: He's gone. They put him on a raft.
10: He's on his own.
11: He's down the river.
10: I think they may have given him a life preserver. We're not sure. Although he's landed okay. He got to shore because now he's got another big shot title back in San Francisco.
11: He's got a title.
10: Well, there...
11: Maybe a cube.
10: It's a fancy title. I don't know if it means anything. But it was... got a lot of national news because that kind of stuff didn't happen all that much. And by the way, they had as I recall it, there were exercises to encourage and nurture trust where, all right, you're counting on one of your teammates or one of the coaches, one of those deals where you're like leaning backwards, not knowing where you're going to land if you don't get help, if you don't trust one of your teammates. I'm not sure I'd have done that at the edge of a cliff. But that was the sort of stuff that they were doing that we all kind of had fun with. Well, the story seems relevant again today in the city of Minneapolis. StarTribune.com has a story indicating that the city of Minneapolis signed a 3-year contract with something called Darcy, let me see if I got this pronunciation right, Luoma Coaching and Consulting LLC, a Wisconsin company.
11: Man,
10: to boot.
11: We are in the wrong business.
10: A Wisconsin company. A 3-year contract worth up to $1.4 million. Oh! The city is going to pay up to $1.4 million for what's described as a range of services designed to help, wait for it, the council, the mayor, and his cabinet to work better together. Apparently, they had a 2-day retreat, not in Pecos River, but in downtown Minneapolis, in October. In fact, the Star Tribune reports that it started, the retreat started, they were just starting that 2-day retreat when Renee Good was shot by a federal Immigration and Customs Enforcement agent, at which point the retreat obviously was abruptly ended. The exercise resumed last week, they are reporting, with sessions Thursday and Friday that included 10 of the 13 council members, along with the mayor and his cabinet of three. Well, let's just play it.
12: This is the end. My only friend, the end.
10: It's silly me. I always thought that when you run for office and you make pledges, that one of the pledges is, I'm going to stand for my beliefs. I'm going to stand for my principles. But I also understand that I have to be practical, savvy about it, and I have to work with other people. Because that's the only way, perhaps, legislation gets done, or programs can be developed and built, etc. Apparently, that's not one of the pledges. Because we're now spending, and again, it's a drop in the bucket these days, sadly, $1.4 million. But it symbolically, how embarrassed should everybody be? Well, we don't know how to do it. We don't know what we're doing. We don't know how to do it. We don't know how to get along.
11: Can't be adults.
10: We can't be adults. We ask everybody else to be adults about a lot of stuff. But we can't do it on our own. So, what are we good at? We're good at writing checks? That's $1.4 million. What the hell's the difference? I mean, feeding our futures in the billions, right? We know what's $1.4 million is a drop in the bucket. And I'm just reading. It's too good. Fry said participants came away with important and clear agreements on what we're going to do, how we're going to treat each other. Nobody benefits. Now, see, here's an example. I would say, I would gently tell the mayor, if we've taught you about you're going to go at this a little less snarky, a little less, you know, in your face, critical of the council. If one of the first things you say after you complete this training is nobody benefits if the council chambers look like a circus, which he's not wrong, but I'm not sure that would be considered part of the new
11: right
10: rapprochement, so to speak. The council member Latricia Vita said both sides worked on finding common ground, setting ground rules, and airing grievances. I brought up that the mayor is not there to defend himself during most council meetings, and there's a lot of mayor bashing happening. It's unnecessary. We got enough bashing from other people. One of my favorite moments here, Vito and council member Linnea Palmisano said similar exercises were done a few years ago, but Fry said this is the first time they've been able to agree on how they'll treat each other. So apparently they had some kind of here's how we agree. It doesn't even mean that they're going to do it. We're, at least in paper, here's what we've agreed to do. Additional meetings are scheduled to be held. This is the best part. Let me see if I can get to the last page here. Did I leave the last page out? Let me double check here. Yeah, I'll save it. I might have. Here it is. I think this is what I'm looking for here. It's kind of. No, it's not the. Here. Yeah, this is it. Council member Robin Wansley, perhaps Fry's most vocal critic. There's no perhaps. Wasn't there last week and didn't respond for a comment. The whole point of this is the people who are at each other's throats the most, by definition, don't they all have to be there? Don't they find a way to be there?
11: Yeah.
10: If not, $1.4 million and there's no requirement that everybody's there for this thing? This is sad. And I know there are probably serious-minded people that say, well, at least they're trying to, you know, they're trying something. They're trying to, you know, deal with the problem. That's their acknowledgement that they can't do it on their own.
11: That's true.
10: And as far as it goes, that is true. But I can't help. I I come out of this feeling the same way I did about the Vikings. It's an incredible waste of money, largely, because it's often just stating the obvious. It's going to break down the moment, in the case of the Vikings, they lose to the Bears in a game they're supposed to win. And here it's going to break down the first time a new issue that they don't agree on is going to come forward, and somebody's going to go a little over the line, and the other person's going to go further over the line, and it's going to be back to dogs and cats living together. There's a lot of things where they say the first step is, you know, acknowledgement in more personal issues, especially involving, like, say, alcohol, for example. But in this case, the acknowledgement that we don't know how to treat each other, we don't know how to make our point without it turning into a three-ring circus, I can't imagine a bigger indictment for a set of elected officials. We need outside help. And so, and
11: you're going to pay for it.
10: And you're going to pay for it.
11: 1.4 mil.
10: Exactly it. It's not, we're going to pull our resources. We're going to find, like, we talk about, you know, schools having athletic fat cats. Couldn't they have found a Minneapolis booster, a big fat cat who loves the city and say, hey, don't worry about it. I'll write this check. That's a drop in the bucket for me.
11: Yeah.
10: There, I mean, presumably we're paying for this with no guarantee it's going to work. And like I said, an acknowledgement. All this does is confirm what we've said. The dysfunction is almost unprecedented. It's embarrassing. And it's not the way a city is supposed to operate in any way, shape, or form. And a couple of his biggest critics weren't even there. So are they all on board? Do we have any knowledge of whether they are? I'm not exactly sure. So,
11: I love the headline from the Star Tribune,
10: yes,
11: the newsletter.
10: Yes,
11: the couples therapy.
10: Good alliteration there for sure.
11: They may have just laid off a bunch of people, but they kept a clever one. Whoever wrote that
10: yes,
11: is fun.
10: That was very well done.
11: Yep.
10: Yeah,
11: and we're in the wrong business. I mean, I love this job.
10: Yeah,
11: I love the shows we do together and all the Gopher stuff and everything. But man, I'm in the wrong business. I made some wrong choices.
10: Would it have been better? Would it have been cheaper just to have like a picnic that everybody shows up at?
11: Just throw it in AI.
10: Yeah.
11: What's the best way if we're having a disagreement?
10: Yeah.
11: See what it comes up with and try that. You don't even really, you just put in your email and you can get ChatGPT.
10: We're going to have to explain to you. I mean, you're being asked to be treated like children. Not a good idea to swear at the mayor to make whatever point you're trying to make. I can't sit here and say I'm surprised. But I am. When I saw this headline, I said, this has onion to it, but it does feel like the more things change, the more they stay the same. This is Pecos River, decades later, all over again. Only this time, like I said, it's not a private team, although we financed a lot of the Vikings. We know that.
11: Yeah.
10: These are the individuals who are supposed to make decisions that change lives and enrich lives.
11: Yes.
10: Right? It's not... just not just a stupid sports team.
11: We're not trying to beat the Packers.
10: No,
11: we're trying to make lives better.
10: Absolutely amazing. Top of the hour. Pause now.
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14: 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Game 2 of that 4-game series at Target Field with the Royals and the Twins. The Red Hawks will try to rebound after being swept by the Kansas City Monarchs. They're in Milwaukee tonight to take on the Milkmen. 6:10 is the pregame show. 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
15: Game 2 tonight in the NBA Finals, and the Spurs are looking to answer a lot of questions after their Game 1 home loss to the New York Knicks. Will Victor Wembanyama continue to struggle from three-point range? Will the Spurs have any answers whatsoever for Jalen Brunson, who put up 30 points in the Game 1 win? Will the Spurs answer tonight? They have every time so far this postseason. The Spurs are 5.5-point favorites tonight for Game 2 at home. I'm Adam Abdallah.
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28: Good afternoon. I'm KFGO Chief Meteorologist Tom Szymanski. Overnight, mostly clear, down to 56. Wind will turn southeast under 9. Mostly sunny tomorrow, high near 88. The wind will be southeast at 8 to 20. Then, for tomorrow night, mostly clear and breezy, down to 66. Sunday, partly to mostly sunny, windy, and hot. High temperature, right around 94.
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0: if you think about it, a hell of a campaign slogan, isn't it? Save us from ourselves. That's basically what you're doing. We don't know how to do this. Interesting question offered up from Tom out of Savage. With this is good. This is very good callback material, which we will explain if necessary. Would the mayor be willing to pretend to eat from a diaper to show how far he's committed to unity? That, of course, was the famous or infamous Les Steckel, former Vikings coach, approach back in that infamous 1984 season. What did we finish? I think 2-whatever.
1: 3-13.
0: 3-13. You're right. Yeah. That's exactly what it was. It was 3-13. I like what Alan and Afton says. Couldn't they have just paid former mayor Sharon Sales Belton a few bucks to come in and play mediator and counselor? Or Alan Page? Probably could at least save some money.
1: Yeah. Do a little summit.
0: Did you read this from the Star Tribune story? This is from, hold on, let me see if I can get, I got to get the right. This is, I think, from Vita. Vita said, this is a city council member, said she was, she said the most moving part of the session, listen to this, was when newly elected council member Pearl Warren talked candidly about how difficult it has been for her to feel safe speaking out as a new council member representing North Minneapolis. Warren said she considered the session, quote, a very brave space, unquote, and said, I support the bravery in the space for people to be honest and tell their truth. Well, I'm not sure Pecos River would be enough. If that's an accurate portrayal of what is going on there, as a former Viking quarterback once said, where are we, America? In all seriousness. She talked candidly about how difficult it has been for her to feel safe speaking out as a new council member. So, in effect, she's saying the $1.4 million is worth it because that's my new safe space. But the safe space has got to be in city council meetings, doesn't it?
1: That's the idea.
0: And that shouldn't, by the way, this is where it gets goofy, too. Robust debate, you shouldn't have to apologize for.
1: Right.
0: It doesn't always have to be, I think,
1: unsafe.
0: Antiseptically, yeah. You know, it's there. That's my, we tend to overcorrect and overreact on all this stuff. But when you have a council member saying, in effect, and we've heard this before, not quite as directly, that I don't even know if I want to get in the middle of this. I don't even know if I'm allowed to say how I really feel about the way some of the other members are bullying. You know, they also need, I wonder if they covered, I'm hoping for at $1.4 million, there's going to be a couple other sessions. Get some bang for your buck. Well, I hope they haven't already spent the $1.4
1: million. Wasn't it like a 3-year contract?
0: Oh, that's true. It was. You're right. 3-year contract.
1: So are they meeting quarterly?
0: I don't know about their meeting. But we, now this, I don't think this involved any city council members. But remember the story, we talked about this both on Enough Said and I think on radio too. Maybe we didn't talk about it on radio, but I think we did. That there were these events, anti-Mayor Fry events in the city in which you could swing a stick at a Mayor Fry pinata. Which in of itself still astounds me that that's where we get. And it was viewed as a safe way to get your emotions out, you know, because no one was really being hurt, even though the symbolism would have been viewed a lot differently, believe me, if the pinata would have been about somebody else, like, let's say, Ilhan Omar, somebody else. The response would not have been chuckling, I don't think. Or, oh, it's harmless fun. Everybody's just having a good time. I don't think there were any city council members at that, but maybe there were. I don't know. Do you remember that pinata controversy?
1: Of course. Yes, I do.
0: Which was brought to our attention?
1: It was.
0: That's good stuff there, man. That's really good stuff. All right, look at what else. Let's see where we got a couple other texts I want to get to. Don't forget Gessling, bottom of the hour. Do we save the Edina story for him?
1: I think so.
0: Yeah, I'll do that.
1: I think so.
0: It's a heck of a deal.
1: I'm laughing because I just President Trump is speaking on Air Force One just talked on Air Force One. This would be, I think, the overcooked Trump controversy of the day.
0: Okay.
1: Everyone's mad because he's going to the
0: game three. Yeah.
1: And people are saying the question, like, what's the message you're sending to everyday Americans, you know, to go to this game? The average ticket's like $8,000. I got to get the audio. It's lying. Apparently, according to Aaron Rupar, you can watch it on TV. That's the way life goes.
0: And people are mad at him about that?
1: Yeah, well, I think they're trying to be. It's like, not everybody can go to the finals. He's right. That's the way life goes.
0: And we kind of already knew that, didn't we? Whether the president shows up or not. Are they relating it to him?
1: I guess. I don't know. Yeah. Now, if I'm his son, I'm a little annoyed because he didn't go to his wedding, but he's got time to go to this.
0: Yeah, that has been.
1: That's the other line I've seen, but
0: that's
1: the way life goes.
0: That has been brought up. Very, very true, Davey. I had another item regarding the Palmisano. And others have said that going to work at City Hall can feel like entering a toxic workplace. I hate the terms, though, because we're back to the buzzword.
1: We're playing bingo with that whole thing.
0: Yeah, just speak
1: safe space
0: English, for God's sake.
1: Yes.
0: Just speak English where everybody can understand. Because the problem is you throw out these terms, and then you can't even have any debate and discussion about them. Nope, that's toxic. Well, it might be toxic, but then for somebody else, it might be, well, I got to stand my ground on this particular issue, and I got a little animated and heated about it. I don't know. But English is, see, that's what they need to hire another service to learn how to speak English, you know, in a way that everybody can understand, where we're not kind of rolling our eyes through the whole thing.
1: We need the uncorporatization of lingo, of language.
0: That would be helpful. I got to believe there's services for that, because any place there is to make money, people will find it, right?
1: That's true.
0: Don't you think?
1: But just translating, like we just talked about everything that the Vikings just said at their press conference. Like, that's just not, that's not how normal people talk.
0: At a punk concert last year, one council member cursed Fry on stage. A different council member accused a colleague of using the same vulgarity to demean her as a child on the dais, a charge he denies. I don't remember.

0: 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Vote Michelle Turnberg for Fargo mayor.
1: 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Mark Thielen, treasurer.
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9: For KFGO News, I'm Darren Selvig. A Fargo man is in jail after a series of pursuits involving a stolen vehicle. Police say 27-year-old Jonathan Ortiz escaped from officers multiple times over 2 days, attempting to run an undercover officer off the road, driving toward a squad car, and later ramming multiple squad cars while trying to escape. The pursuit ended when the vehicle became disabled and Ortiz ran off. Ortiz is facing charges for fleeing in a motor vehicle, theft, reckless endangerment, and felony criminal mischief. And the Alison Krauss and Union Station concert, originally scheduled for the Bluestem Amphitheater later this month, will now be played at Shields Arena in Fargo. Shields Arena and Bell Bank worked to make sure the performance continued as planned after Jade Presents closed last week. Tickets already purchased for the show will be transferred to Ticketmaster for entry, and seats will be located in similar spots to their locations originally planned at Bluestem. Darren Selvig, KFGO News.
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612 guy, regarding our Alamo discussion at the start of the show. Dan, in your movie, is it important that the Alamo has no basement? Like it was when Pee-wee Herman was trying to recover his stolen bike in his 1985 motion picture.

0: Pee-wee's Big Adventure, one of my favorite quirky movies ever. I think it came out in, as I said, 85. And in that film, he interrupts an Alamo tour. He's on an Alamo tour to ask, aren't we going to see the basement? And at that point, the tour guide, with a guttural laugh, says, there's no basement at the Alamo. And everybody else around there just starts laughing. That's become kind of a famous moment from the film. In fact, the bike that he used in that film, that's the center of that movie, has appeared outside the Alamo on a number of occoccasions, they tell me. Do you ever see Pee-wee's Big Adventure? Any of the Pee-wee Herman films?
1: 30 years ago, yeah. It's been years.
0: A long time for me, too. But, yeah, that's a... that's become kind of a classic joke, whether the Alamo has a basement or not. Where were we? A couple other texts regarding the Minneapolis stuff. This is John from Brainerd. How come Minneapolis City Council members talk about being feeling unsafe and the $1 million couples council allowed for bravery? They should have joined me for my year-long combat deployments to Iraq and or Afghanistan. Deployments are where true bravery exists. Yeah, it's a dangerous road to go down when you, and that goes back to just using this lingo language, you know, bravery. Here's my question. Haven't we heard from occasion people in the city when someone comes to Minneapolis and says, I don't feel very safe here? Don't they get mocked and ridiculed and basically say, first of all, it's not that unsafe. Secondly, buck up a little bit. So could that be turned around on the city council members to say, yeah, I get it. It's a little rough, or it's probably not. People probably don't conduct themselves as civilly as they should. But seriously? Unsafe? Like somebody's going to hurt you?
1: Right.
0: I mean, it's just funny how when we use the term, one of us uses the term, we feel it's important. Well, yeah, we need to feel safe, and we feel unsafe in a situation. But if somebody else uses it, they're often mocked and ridiculed for it and saying, oh, come on, aren't you exaggerating just a bit? The issue, the real, I guess, whatever you want to call it, firm outside agency that the city needs to hire, maybe even if it costs another $1.4 million, is an agency that will challenge city council members and the mayor to be more interested in governing, legislating, and not performing. Because I think the mayor does that some, but I think the city council does it almost all of the time. You come away saying, are we really talking about anything that's going to get us anywhere? Or is it, here's my checklist of the subjects I'm supposed to, in my position, to feel better about myself handle. I'm going to check the box. I'm going to perform it, whether it has anything to do with managing what's going on in the city of Minneapolis and dealing with real issues that we need to mess with. We got into this with the idea that some hotels were in the meat grinder if they allowed some ICE members to stay there when they were in a position where they were stuck.
1: Right.
0: And even, I think, other city council members say, where are we going with this thing? We're going to, like, punish these hotels. Now, it didn't go anywhere. And that's the point. If you know it's not going to go anywhere, ultimately,
1: it's a waste of time.
0: It's a waste of time, and you're only bringing it up to perform.
1: Correct.
0: Because they can check that box. I stood tall on that particular issue.
1: They had to think about their liquor license for 10 minutes because they had the ICE agents at their hotel.
2: This is the end.
1: Another one?
2: My only.
1: I feel like we're out at Maynard's on a Friday.
0: The hits just keep on coming. People who own property near George Floyd Square are upset that the city notified them they are picking up part of the tab for an overhaul of streets and infrastructure in a part of Minneapolis drastically altered by what happened there in 2020. This is also StarTribune.com. City leaders have debated for the past 6 years, let me emphasize that, 6 years, how to manage, renovate, and reconstruct the area around 38th Street and Chicago Avenue. after George Floyd was killed there by Minneapolis police. In December, the outgoing city council finally agreed on a plan after years of discord. Well, they hadn't hired the agency yet. They didn't know what to do, right? That's why there was discord. that's the problem. They needed to hire Darcy Loma Coaching and Consulting a little sooner. Here's the kicker. Property owners in the area say they were surprised to learn about 5 weeks ago that they would be expected to pay over $636,000 in special assessments for a $15 million overhaul of streets and infrastructure set to begin next week. Some of them told a city council committee they cannot bear the cost given the hardships many endured in the riots and unrest that followed Floyd's murder. Here's the money quote from Bridget Stewart, spokesperson for Agape Movement. We are exhausted emotionally, mentally, physically, and now you're asking us to be financially exhausted. We're living inside the wire in New Jack City. Stop playing with us. Stop holding us hostage. We deserve more. Now, again, the overall price, you know, $15 million is much bigger than $636,000. But it's hard for me to blame any businesses for saying, wait a minute now. You guys have taken 6 years to begin to figure out. We haven't done any of it yet to figure out what the master plan's going to be. We've had to continue to conduct business there and work there, et cetera, in this sort of nether land waiting for whatever your pronouncements are going to be. And now you're asking us to help foot the bill. And even if, again, that's a small percentage of the total bill, I you just shake your head and say, what are you doing? Because most people will agree that all that indecision, all the politically charged nature of that spot, we understand. I get all of that. But the fact that it's taken this long, nobody wins in the interim, right? We've heard that. We've seen stories on that forever, on businesses and individuals saying, what are we doing? And businesses that had nothing to do with the action, which was a police officer murdering a citizen. You can think whatever you want of the citizen. That's the fact, as far as I'm concerned. And somehow you're going to transfer. And then, as I said, in the immediate aftermath and forever since, you've got a mess on your hands in the immediate aftermath in that spot. Then you have the indecision of, well, where's this thing going? And everybody, every political constituency apparently has to be satisfied in this situation, speaking of checking boxes. And now you're telling them, in addition to all of the madness that you have inherited, even though you had nothing to do with it, we're going to ask you to write a check. And I would say if the amount's $20, it's a bad look, whether whatever. And you know, I don't know what goes to business by business, what it actually breaks down to, but it's a wonderful look for sure. Let's do this. Let's make this the bottom of the hour pause. Let's toy department it a little bit. We'll get Ben Gessling on the new Vikings general manager and on a track and field controversy that we are also calling Edina Stories, or another Edina story. Who better than our own track and field aficionado to weigh in on that? And who knows what else with Mr. Gessling. Lavelle will join in about an hour.
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17: 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Some news from the Minnesota Wild today. Marcus Johansson will not be returning to the team next season. Instead, he's signing a one-year deal with Färjestad in the Swedish Hockey League. He was set to become an unrestricted free agent July 1st. Johansson put up 49 points last season, which was the second most in a single campaign in his 16-year NHL career. This evening here on 740 The Fan, the Fargo-Moorhead Redhawks will be starting the final series of a 9-game road trip. It'll be against the Milwaukee Milkmen in Franklin, Wisconsin. 6:10, the pregame show this evening here on The Fan. Jack Michaels with the call. And the Minnesota Twins on KFGO, game 2 of a 4-game set at Target Field against the Kansas City Royals. 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
1: Scattered showers and thunderstorms the rest of the day. Sunny tomorrow with a high of 88. Ben Gessling now.
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0: you know, we could do the predictable thing with our next guest, and we could spend most of the next 20 minutes or so talking about the latest Vikings offseason practice sessions, commentary from the quarterbacks who are allegedly competing for the job, comments from the new general manager just introduced, or from KOC, who made the hire. And we probably will get to some of this stuff before the thing is done.
1: Talk about Darisaw's leg.
0: That's right.
1: He brought it up according to our update today.
0: Also true. But when we have Ben Gessling on, what we really look for is a juicy track and field related controversy. Better yet, do we... We had a sounder for this. Does the sounder still exist? Didn't we have any Dinosaurs sounder?
1: I'll see if I can find it.
0: See if you can find it.
1: Yeah.
0: It's been years since we've played it.
1: It has.
0: Because I maintain half the reason this story has become as big as it is isn't because it raises interesting questions of fairness, but because Edina is involved in it and people in this town. I've been here long enough to know it charges everything.
1: We'll click on it. It's Gessling's paper that got the Edina stories bit going.
0: Oh, that's true.
1: It was every 2 days.
0: That's exactly
1: Edina
0: right.
1: Neighbor doesn't like sidewalk. Bang.
0: All right. Here's the Twitter item. This is from Jerry Mackin. Who's Jerry Mackin?
1: I don't know.
0: Oh, I thought you knew. It was some high school big shot. Well, I'll try to give him proper credit in a minute. He sent out a tweet that Garji then passed along to me. I'm sure Gessling knows the story now. Rosemount was cost a school record, all-state honors, and a chance at a state championship due to a bad call. The Edina runner tries to throw a shoulder at a runner that had passed them, jousts his baton, and then flops out of bounds when losing his balance. Rosemount was then charged with impeding the runner and was DQ'd. Edina was awarded a rerun. The Rosemount coach was told the call cannot be appealed. How is this fair or just? When you have a video at the state meet, why is it not used for making decisions that have this big of an impact? So there's a lot to get to there. Start wherever you want.
2: Well, I have been in that setting at the state meet, not that particular setting, but in a setting at the state meet where we got a 4x4 DQ'd, and it was for a couple of steps on the line, which you can't do when you're in the first leg of it and you have to stay in your lane. So the process of appealing that is always, it's complicated, and it's not always terribly easy to do because an official makes a call and you can't use video. That is a state high school league rule. I think that's a National Federation of High Schools rule as well, that there's video from the stands cannot be used in an appeal process of a call. So the video that's out there, the reason it can't be used is the rules specifically prohibit that. And Seifert and I were actually texting about this today. And, you know, of course, big replay advocate that he is,
0: he says,
2: we need to make it reviewable.
0: Yes, yeah. So got to make it right.
2: He went immediately to that. Yes. Got to get it right. But, yes, the appeal process is not terribly easy in these settings because you can do it. You can go and make your case, but there's not really a way to state with a lot of convincing evidence, because you can't use the video to say, here's what happened. So, I mean, I've watched it a couple times. It looked to me like it was a clean pass. I didn't see any contact from Rosemount there. I mean, you typically have to have a two-stride lead before you cut back in, but I don't think that was the issue as much as it looked like the contact, if there was any, or at least the fall starts when the Rosemount runner's trying to pass on the Edina runner's outside shoulder,
0: mm-hmm.
2: and then it looked like he maybe was trying to keep his space a little bit with his shoulder there, which you can do it. It's probably not something I would necessarily try to do in that setting, mm-hmm. but there is sometimes some contact. So I think that's a little bit of a judgment call. But yeah, the appeal process is tricky in those settings. And Edina does end up getting into the final tomorrow in the rerun. I think they got the last spot in, which is the rerun is always an interesting thing too, because it's like, yeah, you can go do it, but your kids just went out the first time and now they're completely gassed and they have to go do it again and they'll have enough chance to recover now. But for the team that gets DQ'd, there's not much of a remedy. So it's a tricky process, and I don't know that we have a great answer to these things. It's hard because, you know, both these kids now, it's a big thing on social media,
0: yeah,
2: and will be for a little bit.
0: Right.
2: And And, you know, kids are going to have their state meet experience affected because of that. But, yeah, it's the process is not terribly clean, especially when you have video available that's pretty much not admissible as evidence. So it gets kind of messy that way. I was leaving the meet yesterday after our kids had finished running. I wasn't watching the 4x4 specifically because we were packing up our camp. And I'd heard something happen with the Rosemount 4x4. I didn't see exactly what until today. And then this popped up, and it's like, okay, yeah, that was why everybody was kind of buzzing about this. And, you know, we have Rosemount in our conference, and they're one of the great programs in the state, and this doesn't necessarily change that. But, you know, I really have a lot of respect for the coaches over there, Jay and Sarah Hatley, the head coaches, and Chris Hardy, the longtime distance coach. I'm big fans of all of them. So it's kind of – it's a bummer for them. And, you know, I'm sure they'll come back from it. But, yeah, it's you hate to see that happen when kids are out competing and the call gets made and there's not really much you can do about it. I understand the process, but it's not a terribly fun way to have your season end in that particular event.
0: Did the Edina runner go SGA on the bit? Was he legitimately bumped out? Was that a basketball, NBA-level basketball flop on a track and field oval?
2: Well, it looked to me like when the Rosemount runner goes around, I think the contact I saw was when he tries to kind of give a little bit of a shoulder to him, you know, maybe kind of, I don't know if it was to mark his spot or if he was trying to kind of impede or come back on the Rosemount runner a little bit. It looked like that was kind of where things were initiated. I looked at it a few times to see if legs got tangled up or anything. Mm-hmm. I didn't see anything there, so... I think he might have gotten off balance when he was trying to give the arm, but the question of, you know, should you give the arm, I think is probably, I guess I would say, especially in a prelim, when those teams are probably running towards, I mean, they are running towards the front. If Rosemount was possibly getting a school record out of it, I think they're running far enough up that if you finish high enough in those prelims, you're going to make the final regardless. I think it's top two in each heat and then the next five based on time. So it didn't seem to me like it was in any great danger of Edina's race getting jeopardized. So it feels like a chance not worth taking to me. That would probably be, if I was coaching, that's probably where I would go with it. But it looked like that's where things started. And then it's hard to tell from there if he lost his balance exactly when that happened. But yeah, that's at least how I saw it. It seemed like when he starts with the arm, that's kind of where things go haywire.
0: Help me out on one other part of it. So my assumption is when a ruling is made in this case, they are reviewing tape, right? They're not simply responding on the basis of what they observed, monitors observed live, correct? Are they looking at a tape?
2: I don't believe they're looking at tape. Typically what happens, okay, and if you watch it, you can see an official on the outside of the turn raise a yellow flag. So a yellow flag means saw something that we need to review. And because typically if you come around, and I can remember, I think it was that exact turn that we got DQ'd in 2022. It was our first leg. And I remember seeing the yellow flag go up. And then I heard one of the officials say to the other one, lane six. I'm like, oh, that's us. And we were close to, I think, setting a school record. That was in the final. And I think we would have been third. We got DQ'd. So basically what happens is they put the flag up, and then the official that saw it, I think, goes in after the race and writes a brief summary of what they saw. And then you get the summons that nobody ever wants. Would the Rosemount head coach please approach the scores? I mean, you know it's coming, and whenever you get that, it's like, okay, here we go. So that's probably what happened. You get a chance to state your case, but generally what the official saw at the moment is kind of what stands. So, yeah, I mean, in that official, I think, is on the outside of the whole thing, and he, I would have to know exactly what he put in his report if there was any contact. The path was very close, so it's hard to tell if there's any contact exactly there. But generally, no, I don't think there's video involved in this process at all. I think they have a lot more officials at state meets than they do in a regular meet. So they call things a lot tighter, but I think that's typically just the eye of the official at the moment that is the thing that initiates the process.
0: So am I reading you right that you think it probably was a bad decision, but you think it's closer than others who said, my God, travesty, injustice of the century, absolutely horrific call?
2: I think it was a bad decision. Okay. It's not probably something I would have called. I generally am a little more of the mindset of let them play. I mean, if you were to say that the Edina guy, I mean, if they had a view that they thought there was contact that took the Edina guy down, then that's one thing. But watching that video, I didn't see it that way. So, but did that official have that vantage point? I would guess probably not quite to that degree. So it's always, this is how all this stuff goes. We have slow motion replays after the fact to analyze things that people are deciding in real time and the spur of the moment. So it's one that, I didn't see enough that I would have called it if I was officiating the meet. Okay. But, whether he flopped or not, it's hard to tell. But, I think if I was to be coaching the runner, I'd say don't put the arm out there.
0: Yes,
2: he passed you. Just come back on him, especially in a prelim. You're going to get through the finals.
0: Right.
2: It's not worth it.
0: Last question on this, and we'll actually get to some football, too. If the story did not involve what's perceived online, of course, as chicanery by Edina, if it was done by a less, shall we say, famous or easy to loathe school, not according to me, but according to a lot of people, would this be even discussed?
2: I don't think it would be as big of a deal. I mean, I think people are reacting to the arm bar and then the flailing of the baton, because there was something earlier this year, I think in a college meet with a sprint relay, where people start kind of going for, trying to hit people with the baton. So, I mean, some of this stuff comes up, but I don't know that it would have been as big of a deal in that setting. So, I think the Edina part of it probably had a little bit to do with it. It becomes one of those things that's easier to jump on. But, that probably makes for a little more discussion of it. Probably is part of the reason we're having a conversation. Yeah, I think that's probably a fair assumption on that, on your part there.
0: Garji, did you find the sounder for Edina Stories?
1: No, I don't know where it is.
0: Damn, that was a good one. Was it? I thought it was pretty good.
1: It was a great sounder.
0: Really was a good sounder from way back.
1: Yeah, it was great.
0: Well, maybe someday you can find it.
1: I think it was a Leave It to Beaver theme.
0: Yes, it's exactly what it was. You're 100% right. I get accused of tweaking the head coach of the Vikings often for his proclivity to engage in word salad. But I actually thought his answer regarding all of the, I guess, tumult or all the amateur psychoanalysis of what J.J. McCarthy said the other day and what Kyler Murray is saying and where they're lining up in the classroom, I thought he gave a pretty good answer by his standards, a pretty straightforward one, which was he did the salad, but then he said, actually, what I'm looking for is, are you making the right read? Are you making the right adjustments? Are you getting the ball to the right place? And that ultimately, that's really what I'm concerned about more than necessarily how guys are going to talk about whatever is or isn't going on in this quote-unquote competition. What do you think?
2: Yeah, I think he, in that sense, it's a little bit like what we were talking about last week, I think, of that the important criterion in this QB competition, to whatever degree it is a competition, is going to be how everybody plays, and specifically probably how J.J. McCarthy demonstrates some of the improvement they've wanted to see. And he basically said that. It's were your eyes in the right place? Were you taking the drops in the right way that we wanted? Were you looking at the right reads on the play? Did you have the right footwork? Are you manipulating protection if you needed to make an adjustment to a Brian Flores blitz? So all of those things, I think, ultimately have a lot more to do with it. And he said, I mean, he had a couple things to say about, like, it's part of being a good teammate in how you talk about these things. But he did say, I don't need everybody to be best friends and smiley happy all the time. They are competing. So, yeah, I mean, I think some of it comes into it. If you feel like the quarterbacks are not approaching this with the right frame of mind, I mean, that's a little
0: different.
2: Yes. But when he said, I want them to be honest, that is part of it. If they're going to come out and say things honestly, you're going to have things make headlines every once in a while. And he didn't seem like he was terribly worried about that possibility and how it played out in this particular situation.
0: Did it surprise you at all that I think it was Mark Wilf confirmed that even though he clearly was reluctant to get into division of power all that much, seemed kind of bored with all the questions, that he confirmed eventually when pressed that Teasley will have, the new general manager, will have control over the 53-man roster?
2: No, that didn't really surprise me, because when he's talked about a traditional approach, I think that's been very much part of what they see as a traditional approach, where the GM does right. have 53-man roster control. I mean, Kwesi Adofo-Mensah had it in his tenure. Rick Spielman had it in his tenure. I think sometimes it becomes something where if you have a stronger voice in the head coach,
0: yes.
2: maybe that even if you're not explicitly in control of the roster, you can wield some implicit control. I think there's been times we've probably seen that over the years. It's probably whether with Kevin O'Connell and maybe even Brian Flores. I certainly can remember times with Mike Zimmer where it was very clearly he wants this to happen. I mean, the one that sticks out to me was when Anthony Barr looked like he was going to sign with the Jets, and turns out he gets cold feet, and then right. they signed Anthony Barr, I think, for more money than they were planning to. So, you know, sometimes those things happen, but I think the idea they've thought, and the traditional, quote-unquote traditional structure they've envisioned, is one where the GM has full control of the roster. You'll hear from the head coach maybe more than some teams would do it, but yeah, that part of it, I think, was kind of always what they were intended. It was also interesting to hear that Rob Brzezinski will report
0: yes.
2: to Nolan Teasley,
0: right.
2: and that has been how they've done it in the past. I mean, that was very much the case with Rob Brzezinski under Rick Spielman, and I don't know for sure if any of that changed under Kwesi, but I imagine it was probably very similar. Rob, of course, being as experienced as he is and having as much of the trust of the Wilfs as he does, it probably looks a little different in practice than it might otherwise, but yeah, that has been a lot of how they've done it. And we talked about, would they have done something with Rob that was different than that? And the people I talked to, it sounded like that was at least, I mean, all of the options were on the table, is how it was described to me as they were going through the search. But for them to land where they did is much more in keeping with how they've typically done it. So in the end, I guess what they said about a traditional structure is pretty much where they landed.
0: Yeah, they probably in part made that decision so they didn't have to worry about people reviving the triangle of authority nonsense. You know, then this way they don't.
2: Yeah.
0: They could put that to bed, because we're all having fun with maybe new terms to update it, and that's apparently done. Going in, again, there's no way to know this, but going in, is it fair to say that if you stand by the reporting that you and a lot of folks who covered this team have written for many years, that there was an outsized influence from the head coach, maybe in part because of the personnel background from Kwesi that wasn't quite as, you know, player developed. He didn't come at it or didn't come through the system, at least in the front end, the way that Teasley has grown, right? Basically from the time that he was an intern, that there might be a greater chance that Teasley doesn't feel, he said all the right things with the coach, and basically said the coach and the quarterback are the two most important people in the organization in synergy, the whole bit. But that there's a better chance that Teasley might not defer as much because maybe not even be expected to defer as much because supposedly you're hiring him because he is strong on the personnel side, on the scout side.
2: Yeah, I mean, I think you have somebody in here that has more of the background that the Vikings obviously wanted. It was the background that they pretty exclusively sought, other than Rob Brzezinski, I suppose. But, and it's one that Kevin O'Connell, I think, talked about this week in terms of the acumen he'd seen from Nolan Teasley. And I think he talked about part of his job is to try to be, you know, something of a support in that way too. So, you know, we'll see how that actually plays out if that ends up happening that way. But yeah, I think it's probably something where you work better if everybody kind of knows the lane they're supposed to fit in and everybody knows the role they're supposed to play. And that probably did change a little bit with Kwesi, almost maybe by necessity, because I know there were times where if there was a contract that a player was holding in, or there was a discussion of would this player get traded, I mean, Kevin O'Connell was more involved in those things, at least in terms of having contact with the player and talking through things with the player than he might have had otherwise. So I think some of that happened because there was a little bit of a vacuum there when you have a GM that hadn't come from that world and maybe didn't have as much experience talking with players through contract disputes and that sort of thing. So I think some of that gap got filled by the head coach saying, I need to be involved here. And you know, I don't think for a second that it's not, you know, there's not some calculation of, well, yeah, this may be helpful for me too in the long run if I'm more involved in this. But I do think there were moments where he kind of stepped in because just it wasn't happening otherwise. So how that shapes his role in the front office probably is something that evolved over the course of his time with Kwesi. But I think if you get to the point now where you have a GM that you want to feel like he's in control of the roster and that he's empowered, you do have to have somebody that can say, even if we're close on this or we're tied on this, that I'm going to have the final say, and if I want to do something, I can do it. So, Teasley talked about if we have disagreement, we're going to go back and talk through things and get to the point where we are all on the same page, or at least can come out of the room supporting the decision that's made. And I think that's how you want it to go in a perfect world. But having a place where everybody kind of understands if we are at we're at an impasse here, mm-hmm. that somebody can make the final decision and say, even if we are not able to get through this, we do have to make a call, and that call is going to come from the GM. So I think the traditional structure, and we talk about all that stuff, and I think they want it to work perfectly together, but if there's moments where there's a tie that needs to be broken, understanding who can break that tie, I think, is probably helpful for everybody's clarity.
0: Last item, and I don't think anybody was necessarily surprised, but it's worth exploring, I think, one more time. Mark Wolf also said that both Teasley and KOC report to the ownership, right? One does not report to the other. Have you guys done... I'm curious to know, because once upon a time, that wasn't the way it was done, right? It was generally the coach would report to the president of football operations, whatever fancy title, GM, doesn't matter.
2: Yeah.
0: But how unusual is it that that's the setup here? Because we know it would have maybe been awkward given, he's still here, he being O'Connell,
2: and
0: you bring in a GM. But I'm trying to figure out, I still feel like it's a little bit off in terms of what I think is the best case to know. Everybody knows what's going on. You put your football guy in charge of the whole operation and you let him do his job. But do we have more of that than there used to be? Are there a lot of the situations that you're aware of in which the coach and general manager, the coach doesn't report to the general manager or the president of football operations, but rather reports directly to the owner as well?
2: Yeah, I mean, there are examples of that around the NFL. Like the Packers actually have gone to more of that structure where I believe their Russ Ball, their longtime cap guy, mm-hmm. Brian Gutekunst, and Matt LaFleur all report to the president of the team. So you do see more of that. I think when they went to that, people made some triangle of authority jokes.
0: Yeah, that's right.
2: This is different than that in the sense that it's not shared control of the roster. I think that's an important distinction to make. But whether it's been... I mean, Kevin O'Connell has done a weekly call with the Wilfs, I think, his entire time here. And when they hired both of those two, Kevin and Kwesi, it was, I think, the Wilfs making the hire. I think they made that fairly clear. It was the Wilfs making the hire of Kevin O'Connell. It was not Kwesi Adofo-Mensah hiring Kevin O'Connell, even though he was hired first. So and this was the case with Leslie Frazier. I remember that. And I think with Rick Spielman, he oversaw the search, but I do think it was technically the Wilfs saying we were the ones making the hire. So I think where this comes in terms of reporting is probably, is there a direct line of communication between mm-hmm. the coach and the ownership? But really where this comes in is if somebody has to get fired. I think who has the ability to fire somebody when we talk about reporting structure, that's got a lot to do with it. They're not going to say that, but that's probably a lot of what we're talking about. And I think in this particular situation, it would have been weird if Nolan Teasley had been given the authority in his first day on the job to fire the coach mm-hmm. that predates him by several years and has a contract through 2029. So I think some of that does track with some things we've seen from the Vikings. You see a little bit of it around the NFL, and I think in this particular case, it probably was just a little more clean, a little less chaotic, perhaps, than if you'd done it another way where Teasley would have had the direct line of report with O'Connell.
0: Thank you, Ben. We appreciate you. Have a good weekend.
2: All right, you too. Thanks, Dan.
0: Ben Gessling covers the Vikings and the National Football League for the Star Tribune and, of course, joins us weekly. And we'll do so again when the as we prepare for, it's not that far off now, boys and girls, the 2026 National Football League season. Man, oh, man, we hit the ground running. A couple NFC North games right off the bat, which I love. We start with the NFC North. We finish with the NFC North, don't we?
1: That's usually how it works.
0: Isn't that the way it should be?
1: Yeah.
0: Beautiful thing. Although I think it's been a long time since our first two games have been within the division, as I recall one of the Vikings historians mentioning. Top of the hour break, we'll prepare for top five at five, which will include
1: Lynx, Bears Stadium, Stanley Cup, NBA Finals, and what did Windy, Brian Windhorst, say today about Anthony Edwards that has Timberwolves Twitter in a panic?
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5: 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He expects the franchise tag player to show up later this month when Dallas starts their mandatory minicamp sessions. If Pickens does not show up, he'll be fine. Pickens did work out away from the Cowboys facility earlier this offseason with quarterback Dak Prescott. Pickens is hosting a youth football camp this weekend. I'm Adam Abdallah.
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12: Ryan Ranke with This Week in the NCAA on Westwood One. The Division I Women's Golf Championship was just held, and Stanford has continued to assert themselves as the gold standard of the sport. After losing in the title match last year, the Cardinal found redemption, defeating Southern California to win their program's third title in the last five seasons. The individual championship was won by Texas junior Farrah O'Keefe. The Longhorn star only had one scholarship offer, but now has her own NCAA crown.
13: When I think about high school, man, I mean, it seems so long ago, but I remember how stressful it was trying to get recruited with only playing local events, and now I get to play on the biggest stages in the world, and it's just so special.
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15: 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Prices may be higher in Alaska, California, and Hawaii.
12: given annually to the best player in college lacrosse, and the 2026 winners have been announced. Northwestern senior attacker Madison Taylor was named the women's recipient just days after leading the Wildcats to their ninth championship in program history. On the men's side, Notre Dame star Sean Light became the first defenseman to ever win the Tewarton Award. His Fighting Irish came up just short in this season's title game, but his name is now etched in the history of college lacrosse.
15: As I was like kind of walking to the podium, I was like, what if I'm walking to the podium and they actually call my name? Don't really remember everything, but it was just a real moment, and it was just great to kind of hear my name called and be able to be the first defenseman to kind of open it up for other defensemen, hopefully.
12: That's this week in the NCAA. I'm Ryan Radke on Westwood One.
16: Good afternoon. I'm KFGO Chief Meteorologist Tom Szymanski. Overnight, mostly clear, down to 56. Wind will turn southeast under 9. Mostly sunny tomorrow, high near 88. The wind will be southeast at 8 to 20. And then for tomorrow night, mostly clear and breezy, down to 66. Sunday, partly to mostly sunny, windy, and hot. High temperature, right around 94.
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19: The stories a stadium could tell.
1: Remember Courtney Cronin?
0: I do.
1: I'm reading her story, ESPN.com. Why did I play this?
19: The stories a stadium could tell.
1: And you'll probably talk about this with Lavelle a little bit. The Chicago Bears took a significant step toward leaving Illinois today. The Bears Board of Directors voted Thursday to advance their stadium development in Hammond, Indiana, with the exact site still to be determined. This is the first time the Bears Board has voted on any stadium site. Kevin Warren, we remember him. We believe a world-class stadium project in Hammond will transform the region, connecting Northwest Indiana and the south side of Chicago through the loop and across the neighborhoods and the suburbs stretching north of the city. Per a league source, Indiana is, quote, in the lead, but Illinois can still get back in the race. What do you as a Northern Indiana
0: I don't even think I can be objective about this anymore. I am as sacrilegious as it sounds, because of my Gary, Indiana roots, heavily rooting for the Hammond site.
1: Really?
0: And that sounds, again, you go, well, it's the Chicago Bears. That's what you grew up with, man. Come on. We get it. You love the region. You love Northwest Indiana. But I'm all in on it now, because part of it for me is although there have been some rumors about Chicago trying to maybe get back in it, I don't really think there's any there, as sad as that is. I think it's been Arlington Heights or bust for a long time, and then Hammond, you know, in Indiana got into the mix. I'm not going to say this is going to be one of those that, because of the history and because they own a bunch of, you know, the land in Arlington Heights where the racetrack used to be, I don't think you can ever flat out say no chance until the papers are literally signed. The final papers are literally signed. But I am telling you, I think it's more and more, it's much more likely than some people who've dismissed it, based on what I've heard. And not necessarily because they're in love with the site, but because it's a workable site and a hell of a financial deal for them. And they're going with the theory that even if it's not really where we want to be, people get used to it. They'll accept it. It's right across the border. It's not that far. And in all honesty, you know, the rich Chicago southern suburbs, it's closer. Yeah. For the Posh and Tony North Shore people, yes, it's going to be further, but that would not be unprecedented. So the question of what happened today is whether they meant it or whether it's now here. We're going to have to take one more step to truly terrify the powers that be in the state of Illinois to figure the thing out. Well, that's what Lavelle thinks, but I don't know what percentage I'd put it at, but I don't think it's a prohibitive long shot at all. Now, I think it might well be 50-50 or better at this point that they are going, believe it or not, the Chicago Bears to Hammond, Indiana.
1: I wonder what that does to visiting fans. Like, obviously, home fans right. are one thing. But when you don't have a stadium in a city where you can just stay and go, I'm sure Hammond will have nice development around it.
0: You could
1: and
0: even
1: all of that.
0: Yeah, in all honesty, you know, you're talking about an airport. You still got actually just fly to Midway. That's closer, first of all.
1: Yeah,
0: you're probably going to be delighted. You don't have to mess with O'Hare quite as often.
1: That's true.
0: Now again, you can't fly everywhere from everywhere to Midway. You're still in a lot of cases going to fly O'Hare. So we'll see. But yeah, the story has been played up. Now, didn't you have what other tweet did you quote other than Courtney? Did you tweet? Did you quote Schefter?
1: No, I just read a statement from Kevin Warren.
0: All right, you keep
1: by the
0: going
1: way, because you know what airport you can fly right into Midway, multiple flights a day. The calmest airport in the country, MSP Airport.
0: Does that surprise you?
1: No. You can get anywhere in MSP.
0: That's for sure.
1: Learn more destinations next week.
0: What's Schefter's first name?
1: Adam.
0: It should come up right away, shouldn't it?
1: You know what's really annoying about Twitter?
0: Schefty?
1: Is it should come up right away. It used to come up right away. When you're searching for someone now, you can type out their full name.
0: I know.
1: Even if you follow them, you won't get them.
0: What's that about?
1: It's maddening. I don't know.
0: It has been a weird change.
1: Somebody help us with. I feel like a boomer that I can't just find it, but it's like I don't think it's user error. I think they're messing with us.
0: Here's the I'm trying to find the tweet I had from him, which I thought was interesting. This is from 5 hours ago, and this also notes the board of directors voting to advance the Hammond Stadium development. As one source said, quote, "There is more work to do, but barring anything very strange, it's a done deal."
19: The stories the stadium could tell.
0: Something very strange could be Illinois. They came to their senses and they got a deal done. But I thought he went a little further than other people have. And he's, you know, he's often right on the money. He's a very accurate reporter.
1: Yep.
0: But I thought that was pretty interesting. So we'll just have to continue to follow it.
1: Let's play the Brian Windhorst sound that had people's ears.
0: I don't know
1: perk
0: anything
1: up.
0: About this.
1: So this is NBA Live. First of all, I love the entire premise of this ESPN segment. This is just, it's ESPN at its finest. And I know we were talking octopuses like 2 weeks ago, right? Not every day is going to be Marconi.
0: Right. What's wrong with that? I thought our octopus discussion was award winning. I mean, well, speak for yourself on that.
1: I'm still waiting for it.
0: All right.
1: No disrespect. The Knicks, have they won the NBA Finals?
0: No.
1: They have not, right? They had a nice, impressive game one win. It was a great game.
0: Correct.
1: Cat was good. Brunson was great. So here's the setup for the conversation. Which team looks worse with New York title? Mavs or Wolves? The Mavs obviously let Brunson go. The Wolves obviously traded Cat. So there's your premise. The Knicks are three games away from the title. Hey, they're in the driver's seat right now. But if they do win it, which team should we dunk on more?
0: We can't wait.
1: The Mavs or the Wolves?
0: Not at three games to none lead in a series. One game to none lead against a team that's been behind in the last two series and come back and won.
1: Or, I mean, is it too greedy to just say, why don't we do it after they win and go, hey, by the way, who do you think feels worse today? The Mavs or, remember last year it was, it was what would a game six loss mean for the Pacers?
0: Yes, that's true.
1: That's my
0: favorite.
1: That was
0: so good. We had fun with that.
1: So Wendy apparently talked for a long time, but then just kind of threw this in regarding the Timberwolves.
20: Brunson was also willing to take the pay cut. And so going forward after this series, the Minnesota Timberwolves' future is in question somewhat because of what Ant feels about the roster. And I wonder if Cat was still there, if he did. And then one more thing.
1: Minnesota Timberwolves' future is in question somewhat because of what Ant feels about the roster. Now, I know your follow-up. Did he follow up and say that he's got reporting that he's unhappy with some things? I don't think so. I've been looking to see if there's anything more, but he just kind of tossed that in there.
0: And went to the next thing.
1: And went on to the next thing. Does that move you at all?
0: No, it doesn't because I respect him a lot. I think he is less of a I'm just going to throw 50 things into the air guy.
1: That's true.
0: I think he's extremely well connected. I really do. But I would argue he's kind of stating the obvious. If you're a Wolves fan and you didn't know that already, I don't know what you're smoking or not smoking. I mean, now maybe he said it in a more strident way than you want to hear, but I guess I the reason I don't think it's that big of a deal is, didn't we know, regardless of Ant, didn't we know we're already there? When the president of basketball operations says, we can't keep going down this road, You know, we're not, you know, we're not finishing. We shouldn't be finishing sixth. We should be up there a little higher. I don't like the way we've been eliminated the last couple of years. Actually, really, I guess the last three, you could argue.
1: Sure.
0: But in the beginning, you say, well, you already got there, so you're celebrating that. So implied in this to me is we know we're going to have to mix this thing up. And I would say always among the reason, the number one reason is we want to see if we can give ourselves a puncher's chance to scare one of those top two teams. We do this right and get out.

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1: $2,500. $2,500? That's a good gig if you can get it.
0: Yeah, that'd be helpful.
1: Lavelle in about 15.
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3: Time for a Twins Minute. I'm Mark Janowski. The Twins fell last night 8-6 to Kansas City in the first of a four-game series against the Royals. But perhaps, just perhaps, the silver lining came from myself as I made a prediction in the pregame show.
4: Guys, I'm not on the board yet this year with a call at all, so I'm just going to make one. It's not a very thin limb, but I'm just going to say we haven't seen a homer from Buck in a couple of games. It's humid. It's muggy out here. The Royals give up the long ball more than any team. I'm seeing 25 being able to ease around the bases.
5: You're going out going to get the good fruit.
6: Good fruit. 1-1 hit high in the air to left center field. Could Mark Janowski be right? He is. It's a home run into the bullpen, and the Minnesota Twins have tied the game at 1. And he hits his 18th long ball of the year.
3: Yeah, the 25 career leadoff homers ties him with Matt Carpenter, Brian Downing, Hanley Ramirez, and Andrew McCutchen for 36th all time. This has been a production of the Treasure Island Baseball Network.
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13: 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Out of the Minnesota Wild organization today, they announced that Marcus Johansson will not be returning to the team next season as he signed a one-year deal with Färjestad in the Swedish Hockey League. Johansson was set to become an unrestricted free agent July 1st. The Fargo Moorhead Redhawks will look to snap a three-game losing streak after being swept by Kansas City last night as they begin a three-game series in Franklin, Wisconsin against the Milwaukee Milkmen. That'll wrap up a nine-game road trip for Fargo Moorhead. 6:10 the pregame show tonight for game one here on The Fan. Jack Michaels with the call. On KFGO, the Minnesota Twins will play game two of their four-game series against the Kansas City Royals at Target Field. 6:30 will be the pregame show on KFGO. Game two of the NBA Finals is also tonight in San Antonio. New York with a one-game-to-none lead over San Antonio. Tip-off at 7:30. Tommy Fox with a Fan Sports Hit.
1: Well, no, I

0: I just, I mean, you and I are both great hockey, casual hockey minds, but it'll come to me in a minute. My problem with, I'm just as capable of forgetting how many times a week do I ask you, like, who's the coach of the Bears? I do it all the time.
1: Is that Ben Johnson?
0: Is it? Yeah, I think that's right. Now it is Ben Johnson. If it takes...
1: Dylan Larkin.
0: Larkin. If it takes Erickson Ek to get the deal done, Micheletti says you can't do it. I tend to agree because I'm trying to learn from the hockey community. And when I came out of our disappointing finish in the second round against the Lanch, what I came out of that with was, yes, we all agree Erickson Ek's a good center. But he is being treated like he's a superstar in part because we don't have a second one that's even that would be considered good to very good.
1: He's what we got.
0: And the whole idea here is to put yourself in a position where you don't want to project Eric's, Ek being out again for any length of time in the postseason, but you want to better prepare for it so that we don't then just easily, well, no, not fair. Not, it's not our problem we lost. Eric's an exile. That we've got to get to a place where he can't be the difference between advancing or not. First of all, he's not good enough, I think, to say that, as good as he is. Secondly, that proves that you just don't have any depth. So, I mean, that would be under the classification of robbing Peter to pay Paul a little bit. Because with them, then you have legitimate one and two centers, I think, and that's the whole point here. So I kind of agree with him on that. Now, does that mean... Are there other things you can entice them, the Red Wings, with? Probably. I would think there might be, especially because of the position they're in. But I think, the last thing I want to do, I'm not going to get that excited about Larkin, even though he's very, obviously still very good. And still, what is he? I think he just turned 30. I'm not going to be as excited about it if you got to dump Erickson Ek to get it done. Does that make sense?
1: Yes. I was actually surprised that kind of came up. Because when this news broke yesterday, I never even thought about putting him in that package. And so it's been interesting to hear because I wouldn't do that. No, the whole point is you want Erickson Ek to be your second center. Unless you think you can get another second center.
0: Well, unless you think you get another second center. I guess that would be the comeback.
1: But I don't know how you're doing that.
0: Yeah.
1: Because if you could do that, then why wouldn't you just do that? Because remember Bill Guerin said, what if we got another center that's just as good as Ecky? Then we'd have two pretty good ones.
0: Yeah, that's true.
1: And then this is before the Dylan Larkin thing. Although Russo did hint that this has been on their radar for a while. Right. He thinks that Larkin had asked out because that's almost like the Wolves. It's like, maybe you can go get Giannis, but what if you can just go get Kyrie Irving or DeJounte Murray or somebody else that isn't going to cost you as much, and then you get to keep more of your guys, and then you just have more good players. Isn't that a way to do it as well? But no, I wouldn't put Erickson Ek in that deal.
0: I'm going to give you some numbers here. Let's start with the most recent performance. 28 minutes, 28 points, 7 assists, 4 rebounds, 3 blocks. 28 minutes, 19 points, 10 assists, 3 steals. 32 minutes, 17, 6. And 6. 16, 5, and 8. 14, 9, and 5. 13, 6, and a meager 2 assists below her standards. 15, 2, and 6. 13, 6, and 7. 21, 3, and 8. Those are points, rebounds, assists for every game that your gal, Olivia Miles, has played for your Minnesota Lynx thus far this season. She had a breakout three-point game most recently last night in an impressive 87-84 victory over, I think that was Golden State.
1: Yep.
0: And she was 8 for 11 from 3. 8 for 11 from 3. And we talk constantly about, what do you want? You want really good players. You want star players because they're hard to find. And you also, if you're lucky, you get a star player with a certain savoir-faire, presence, whatever cliche you want to apply to it, that is very pleasing to the eye. And she's acing already in both classifications, in both categories. That's the beauty of it.
2: It's unbelievable.
0: Because you can get the first, and by the way, you can win championships with the first eventually. But man, when you get the second to go along with it, somebody who could be box office, somebody said, yeah, do I want to go see the Lynx, or do I want to go see the Lynx because Olivia Miles plays for them? That's a box office. She is going to become a box office attraction. There's not any question about that. And again, she's just, you know, scratching the surface. She just got here. And I'm not here to say she's the perfect player. I'm not here even to say that every night she has been wonderful from start to finish. But it doesn't really take long to watch her. We've talked about it in bits and pieces, but I thought we needed to get back into a little more detail today, in part because it was a kind of a breakout game from a three-point standpoint. But there's now a thing where, in fact, I think Lehman alluded to it, where people are actively each night or the morning after the Lynx play, they are actively searching out the Olivia Miles highlight reel for the game the day before. And
2: she's electric.
0: It, when you put it together, she's incredibly fast. But more than anything for me, and you know, she can get to the basket pretty much anytime she wants to with the one-hand layup. But it's the passing. It's the vision. It's just the ability to see the court, and she gets to one place, and then it's a bounce. It's a skip pass. It's a bounce pass. It's a whatever it is. It's the right kind of pass to get that tends to put the player who receives the ball in almost immediate position to score with it. That's a God-given gift. I don't think you can develop that. I don't think that that's something that a really good coach can,
2: right,
0: can, you know, instill in you. They can instill some things, and they can try to teach you how to improve your game and to stay away from this and get to that, whatever the case may be. But the stuff we're talking about here, you either got it or you don't, and she's got it. There's not any question.
2: That was one of the funniest Cheryl Reeve comments the last week or so. They asked Cheryl, is that something that you can develop? You know, the passing, the vision, whatever she has. And Cheryl says, I don't really think so. I think you're born with it. And somebody then said, well, she credited it to soccer that it helped her.
0: Yeah, right. She did.
2: And Cheryl said, well, I don't know. I played soccer and I didn't get that.
0: That's right. I saw
2: that. Which is such a great line. But it speaks to your point that it is just kind of who you are and who she is. And actually, other breaking bumper-to-bumper news, I believe one of her coaches, Lindsay Whalen, will join in studio on Wednesday.
0: Oh, nice. You did find a day.
2: I think we will have a Whalen Wednesday next week. We're still working out some details. But Lindsay just said earlier this week in asking to compare, I think someone had compared the two of them, and Lindsay said, well, I'll take the comparison. She's good. She said, she's got better vision than I had. Just how she can find people, which is a pretty high compliment when you factor in, you know, she's in the Hall of Fame. Her banner's up at Target Center, and she's in the Hall of Fame.
0: Well, I mean, I would say, it's something I'm glad to talk about with Lindsay. I would say, at first blush, she's also more athletically gifted than Lindsay, but I don't want to go too far saying that, because in her prime, Lindsay Whalen could move and was extremely athletic and very gifted, but it's this is going to be a fun ride. Now, somebody offered this analogy. I don't know that I agree with this. Let me see what you think. FUD equals LaMelo Ball. Miles equals Ant. Miles is much purer as a passer and a point guard. She's kind of grown up in that than Ant. Ant was never really put in that position on a regular basis. The Wolves did it this year, and as you know, the coach even admitted at the end of the season, it's kind of our original sin this season that they had to do it out of necessity. But Miles, I would say, is a much more natural passer than Anthony Edwards, don't you think?
2: Yeah, well, and is that a slight on FUD too?
0: That I haven't watched enough of FUD as a pro.
2: I'll be honest
0: with you.
2: They're here on Tuesday. The Wings are.
0: Oh, nice.
2: Paige Beckers and company. FUD's really good too.
0: Yeah.
2: Like, because I almost take that as a shot.
0: Well, I thought he just meant in terms of style, maybe, that because LaMelo came into the league more of a passer.
2: That's what I thought, yeah.
0: Yeah, but I don't think that's a shot, is it, necessarily?
2: I don't know. Maybe they can clarify.
0: Yeah, I don't know. I just thought he was the attempt was to distinguish one from the other.
2: Stylistically.
0: Here's your strength stylistically, but that person can respond if they'd like to. Let's get a pause, bottom of the hour pause in. We've got Lavelle coming up to talk about all sorts of things. If you have questions, 646-86, Bradshaw and Bryant, KFAN text line, back in a minute.
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20: For KFGO News, I'm Darren Selvig. The president of the North Dakota State College of Science has announced his retirement plans. Dr. Rod Flanagan says he will step down effective December 31st. Flanagan has led NDSCS since June of 2022, guiding the college to a record enrollment increase of nearly 32%. The North Dakota University System will begin succession planning in the coming weeks. Flanagan says he looks forward to spending time with his grandchildren. And Bill Bank, Shields Arena, and Bluestem Amphitheater have announced the Alison Krauss and Union Station concert, originally scheduled for the Bluestem Amphitheater later this month, will now be played at the Shields Arena. Following the closure of Jade Presents last week, Shields Arena and Bell Bank worked to make sure the performance continued as planned. Tickets already purchased for the show will be transferred to Ticketmaster for entry. For KFGO Radio News, I'm News Director Darren Selvig.
0: Wow, look at all these checks coming in for Lavelle E. Neal III. Yeah, you're right, by the way. The texter guy did mean it as, I thought maybe he just meant it stylistically, but I guess it goes back to now LaMelo Ball is looked upon as definitely not anywhere near as accomplished as Anthony. So he was saying he meant it as a slight at FUD, although I would think it'd be, the point I think he's trying to make is he thinks we got the better player. I think it's probably a little too early to draw any grand conclusions on FUD. In the, you know, LaMelo's been in the league, well, as many years as Anthony, right? Yep. Five. So.
2: Yeah. Well, I will say I'm glad, and I gotta rip my dad later. He just reminded me because my dad was all about they need rebounding. Don't get another guard. They need rebounding. He wasn't going to take Miles.
0: Oh, interesting.
2: So now I got to see how that. Yeah. I'm going to say, did that age well, Dad?
0: Well, he's not wrong, but
2: they still need it.
0: It doesn't matter. I mean, you could actually argue they needed more than anything else dynamic player, which she most assuredly already is that. In fact, let's challenge our next guest, Lavelle Neal III, joining us via the Connecticut Water Systems Hotline. You haven't even written about Miles yet, have you? What's the problem? Do you have something against women's basketball?
1: I had my 3-2 pitch on Sunday. I mentioned Olivia Miles and Courtney Williams probably forming to be one of the best backcourts in the WNBA because Courtney wasn't really a true point guard when she came to the Lynx, but she became a pretty reliable one, you know. And now you've got Olivia Miles. They're averaging over 10 assists a game between them. And, you know, and that allows Courtney to hunt for baskets at times that the team really needs it, you know. And the ridiculous thing about this is that, you know, a week ago I'm going, you know, when that beat down of Phoenix, when it was at 111-77 or something like that, I'm sitting there going, these are like Magic Johnson passes. You know, she's not just throwing people who are open. She's throwing people open, you know. And now the rest of that team, it's now known that if they set the right screen and that they make the right cut, that there's a good chance they're getting the ball in the position to score.
0: Well,
1: the Lynx are making it look easy right now. But the game is not that easy.
0: To your point on it's funny you mentioned Magic because I'm looking at a tweet from 612 guy. It hasn't caught on here yet, but Miles has been called Baby Magic elsewhere by some. I've not heard. Do you remember? Lavo, are you too young to know the player who once upon a time had a nickname Baby Jordan? Do you remember who that player was?
2: I remember.
0: Do you remember?
1: The Harold Miner?
0: Harold Miner.
2: Yeah, USC.
0: Yeah.
2: Absolutely.
0: And, I mean, that turned out to be rather preposterous.
2: That should be an all-time PST.
0: Oh, yeah. But, yeah. And you know, it's dangerous ground when you compare anybody to Magic, male, female, whatever the case may be. But it's hard not to, I mean, what we're back to is she just got here, right? That's the thing. And so the league has gotten deeper, and we think better. So you assume that she's going to be really good, but it's going to take a minute. But she's walked in here like she owns the joint almost from the beginning, and a lot of it is what you say is the natural ability on the passing part. She can score, but it's the passing part that the kinds of passes that do throw people open, and they're not always behind the back or that spectacular. It's just the right read and the right pass, and getting the ball in stride to the person to score.
1: Yeah, I mean, their bigs are really benefited. They're getting They're yes. getting passes that when there's like one step, one dribble, and they're laying the ball up. It's crazy. And she's got, you know, she's got ridiculous vision, and she can do all the wraparounds and the bonnet back stuff. But it's just the high basketball IQ that she's showing when she's making these plays on the court. Yeah, I thought they would go after someone with size in the draft as well. But, oh, by the way, Cheryl Reeve wins in the end, by the way. Some people were knocking her for purposely moving down in the draft to avoid taking your gal who went to Chicago. Now it's traded to Atlanta, Angel Reese.
0: Angel Reese,
1: but the pick she got back in that deal is the pick that she was able to get Miles with.
0: There's no question.
1: Cheryl was in the end on this one.
0: Yeah, I mean, it was always an incomplete. It was hard not to wonder because Reese, for a team that needed rebounding, you'd say, yeah, they don't need Reese to score a bunch here, but her rebounding would be very helpful. But because at that point, too, we knew it was a good pick, but we didn't know how good it was going to be. We didn't know it was going to be a number two pick, and we didn't know who was going to be available. So it now that we know who that is, yeah, I think we got to move on that one.
2: Yeah.
0: I think it's time to say, closer to Dan Winnesota, you fought a good fight. I was with you to an extent on Subit because I did think, you know, in the short run, they need, you know, you could still argue she's on the court a couple years ago.
2: They may have won the title.
0: They might have won the title with a couple of her rebounds. So you can't forget that, too.
1: By the way, shout out to Dan Winnesota. Hope your recovery from your procedure is going well.
2: I do want to pause, too, by the way, and just give Lavelle credit because Dan absolutely check-balled you on Olivia Miles, and you Olivia Miles'd him. I mean, he came out swinging. He was like, hey, what do you have against it? And Lavelle came out swinging.
0: You're right.
2: So Covenant claps for Lavelle for being ready for the check ball on Miles.
0: Other than a 3-2 pitch. Which is like, you know, like, so in other words, a token acknowledgement. How about a whole column on her?
1: Wow, really?
0: Just saying.
1: It's not enough, is it? No. It just isn't enough.
2: But the reservoir, he was ready.
0: He was ready, like, yeah. He had it.
2: He didn't go check into the game and his shorts were on backwards. You know what I mean? Like, Wobble was ready.
0: Why would you assume he might have?
2: Well, I'm just saying. I think that's what you were hoping for. Yeah. You were trying to get him.
1: I didn't have to pull up.
0: I was trying to backpedal him on, I just want him out there a little bit more. I want him out there for that. I mean, get in now. Get in now, man.
2: That's true.
0: They might ignore you. By the way, speaking of the links, do we need to do a we didn't need her, though, on Jessica Shepherd? Mm. Have you seen what she's been up to?
2: No, but I imagine it's good. She's a good player.
1: I heard Alana Smith has been struggling, too, right? So one of those other ones have been struggling that mightily as well.
0: Well, Shepherd hasn't been struggling. That's my point. She's got, like...
1: Oh, what's she doing?
0: She's got not only double-doubles, she's got a... She became the first player in league history to post a 22-point, 20-rebound, 10-assist triple-double. And the team is off to the best start since, I think, 2016.
1: Yeah, when I first saw her in practice, I said, she's a good player. And she's a sneaky distributor of the ball. She can set people up for baskets as well.
0: Yeah.
1: There's a lot of talent there. And she was, you know, because she was in I believe Europe the year before she joined the Lynx. And she came over, and I thought that was a shrewd move by the Lynx to bring her in. So I'm glad to see that she's doing well. Because I see Alana Smith, I don't know if it's Bridget Carrollton or not. One of those are really struggling with one of their new teams.
0: Is that right?
1: So that's too bad. And the other thing about this Lynx thing is scary is that MVP gal has not even been plugged into the equation yet.
0: Yeah, that's true.
1: You know,
0: Nafisa.
1: And then Dorka Juhas.
0: Lavelle. It's not Nafisha, it's Nafisa.
1: P, I know.
0: Okay.
1: P for three.
0: Just be sure.
1: Phenomenal.
0: Just saying. Nafisa.
1: Fantastic fee. I'm just going to call her fee.
0: Fee's fine. That feel works.
2: That's simple.
0: Do we have an update, by the way, on how fast she's going to be back or when she's going to be back? Has that been...
1: Joe wasn't optimistic. I mean, she said both her and Dorka are more like weeks than days.
0: Oh.
1: So...
0: Body diva.
1: No time yet. And I was saying about Dorka. Dorka was a Eurobasket MVP last year. She went over to Switzerland and Turkey. It was Euro MVP. So she's coming in hot, too. So there's going to be some fun basketball to watch here.
0: Dan Winnesota is responding, Lavelle. Miles is awesome. I'm all in. Remember, though, that the other pick we got, Pilly, released after one season.
2: Yeah, Peely.
0: Yeah, Peely, I should say.
2: He's not a Peely guy.
0: If our men's team released a number 8 pick after one season, we would be savaging them, Lavelle. Thanks for the kind wishes. I'm doing good, still sore, getting better every day.
2: A little different in the women's game because there was only, you know, there's not as many teams. It's harder for first-round picks to stick. Now, it was a disastrous pick. There's no defending the pick.
0: Oh, yeah. It was a high pick, though, wasn't it? Was it a 2?
2: Seven.
0: Oh, was it 7?
2: Yeah, it was
0: 7. Oh, you're right. We moved down. You're right. This was 2. Miles was 2. You're right about that.
1: And definitely when it's solid. Wait a minute. You're saying that the Wolves haven't flopped us for first-round picks? What pick was Derek Williams?
0: No. He's saying when they flop with a pick that high, we destroy them. That was the point. So and at Peely, yeah. was a disaster. That was not a good pick.
1: Yeah, it wasn't.
0: But
1: it wasn't.
0: Again, at some point you go, all right, that was then, but now if this is who we're getting on the back end, really all the discussion needs to cease. Now, except for I will asterisk, like I said, having a rebounder in that game. Was it game 5 then? Because it was on best of 5 that year?
2: Against the Liberty?
0: Yeah. I mean, I know the refs screwed us, but
2: obviously,
0: if we had gotten
2: a
0: rebound or two,
2: yeah,
0: we might have been okay.
2: What happened to that New York Skyline dress?
0: It's
2: got to be in Springfield, right?
0: It's in Springfield, Massachusetts. Yeah. That's exactly where it is. It's the Naismith Hall of Fame.
2: And the tweet that says, the trophy is back where it belongs.
0: Yeah.
2: I love it. It still bothers me.
0: What pick did we use?
1: It was perturbed as well.
0: What pick did we use Dilly on? Was that an 8?
2: 8
0: pick. Yeah,
2: you traded up to get him, too.
0: Yeah, that didn't. How'd that work out?
2: Not good.
0: Not very well. Yeah, that does happen, for sure. I've got a couple of texts to run by you here, Lavelle. Hold on one second. Let me scroll down. Garza, you're getting ripped that you didn't mention the severe thunderstorm watch that the Metro is under.
1: He did mention it.
2: I mean, I said... all day I've been saying expect rain and thunderstorms. Oh. I mean,
0: well, yeah, but you
1: didn't say it.
0: What about a watch? I didn't even pay attention, to be honest with you.
2: I mean, I'm not Ian Leonard.
0: You want to be, though.
2: He's a good dude. I like him.
0: You want to be.
2: I'm reading from the National Weather Service.
0: Where are we here? I had a really good baseball text for you. Related to,
2: I'm sorry I didn't mention thunderstorm watch.
0: Yeah, I mean,
2: I love people.
0: Well, they're just trying to hold you accountable.
2: I guess so.
1: Hey, the other thing, but if people's lives are hanging by the thread on the KFAN weather update, they got some problems.
0: That's not very nice. You're saying our weather coverage might not be state of the art?
2: I hope they're second sourcing it. I hope they're paying attention and not. Hold on. Garzy's about to tell me what the weather is. I hope that's not what they're waiting for.
0: Yeah. All right. Here it is. Here's the one I'm looking for. When you have Lavelle on, would you ask him if Royce Lewis is just destined to be one of those quad A players in baseball? Did the Twins mess him up in the majors when they tried to move him around so much, which they're starting to do now at AAA as well? Or can he be redeemable and follow the path of so many players that struggle in the bigs and then eventually figure it out, like a Hunter or a Buxton, or hell, even his favorite, Cody Clemens? That's from Adam in White Bear Lake.
1: Why would Cody Clemens be his favorite? Yee. You know,
0: that's a joke on you. Because you ripped him forever, and then you kind of eventually had to acknowledge him after he hit 4. Didn't he hit 4 home runs in a game? Well, I'm exaggerating.
1: I wrote a column on him.
0: Yeah, exactly. That's what he's playing off of.
1: Well, that's what I do. I like doubting guys, and then when they come through, then I can write the I was wrong column. So you get 2 columns off of 1 idea, you know? So anyway, with Royce, it's been a path for him to get to the point where he's at now. And we've seen it, and he mentioned Torrey Hunter, he mentioned Byron Buxton, and they both, you know, had a point where they were getting advice from everyone, and they were getting input from all different places, and they finally streamlined some things and got back to find a spot where they could produce that. Royce Lewis has gone back to his leg kick. When he came up to the majors, he had a leg kick, and people thought it was going to be a detriment. And this happens a lot with young hitters who come up through the minors with leg kicks. Once they get to the majors and see how it works or doesn't work, you know, they end up making adjustments.
0: Right.
1: And Royce tried to ditch the leg kick, and it seems like that's been an issue for the last 2-3 years. It doesn't help that the Twins have had 3 hitting coaches in the last 3 years, you know? So he is getting, I don't know if he's getting the same message from delivered differently, or is he just getting different suggestions, or what the research and development department's given him, but I'm sure there's a little bit of frustration there from him, you know, trying different ways to try to figure out how to hit a ball. And, you know, he also had his own hitting coaches. You know, Scott Boras is his agent. He's got his own, you know, cadre of coaches and doctors and therapists and things that he has makes available to his clients. And Royce has been training those out too. So he decided to go back to the leg kick, and right now he's doing boffle with it. As far as playing different positions, I think, and he pointed out, because we have a story on StarTribune.com about this. Bobby Nightingale went over to CHS Field yesterday and talked to Royce. And Royce's thing was, because they kind of threw center field on him in a short notice. He went out there and stepped on the warning track and tore ACL. The one day they played him at second, it kind of came out of nowhere. And Royce just wanted to have a conversation about this so he can just mentally and physically prepare for playing in a position. And in a perfect world, he would like to have an off season to train at a different position. But the Twins need help on the right side of the infield, particularly first base. And he's willing to help. He just appreciates that now they approached him, had a discussion, kind of explained things to him about how it'd be beneficial for the team if he takes grounders at second and first. So he's been doing that this week at St. Paul. Is he a finished product as a defensive player? He talked about how the first base club feels weird to him. So I don't know how long that takes for him to get through and adapt to. But, you know, the process is going on. I would expect Royce to be – I wouldn't be surprised if Royce is back with the Twins a week from today when they open up a homestand against the St. Louis Cardinals. But we'll see. But, yeah, there's layers to the whole Royce-Lewis thing, and it looks like he's in a better place, and he could be in a spot where he could factor in for the Twins during the second half of the season.
0: Awfully decent of him. Thoughts and prayers, by the way, on that for getting used to the first baseman's glove. I honest to God, I mean, it's just fielding grounders, man. Whatever you want, but it's not. Yeah.
1: Who's the ball guy here?
0: Well, okay. You're supposed to be the ball guy, but you're making it sound like rocket science.
1: Well, switching positions isn't easy, especially at the highest level of the game. Yeah. I can understand where he's coming from.
0: Well, if you're versatile.
1: And first base is probably, and people to go to first base, it's not as easy as you think it is. Morneau actually went over to CHS Field today to help work Royce out at first base. So they're trying to get him up to speed pretty quickly here, but it's not Maurer fretted about moving to first because he didn't want to go over there and suck. So it's an issue for these guys.
0: Well,
1: and once you have doubts sometimes as a defensive player, it leaks into your offense.
0: We're not building the team around him anymore. He's got to realize his situation. He's got to adapt. He's got to adjust. He's in a completely different position than when you guys were telling me he's going to be a cornerstone franchise player. His career is in jeopardy right now. He's got to be open to everything easily. I grant you, it not every position is necessarily easy to master. But I don't know. I think sometimes we make it easy for these guys to make, oh, my God, what are we going to do? Huh, first baseman's glove? Oh, my. What am I? I mean, come on, man. Don't coddle. You're coddling.
1: He is adjusting and adapting as we speak. Everything you just complained about, he's actually doing now.
0: Okay, if you say so. Are the Bears gone to Hammond?
1: Oh, God, I was hoping we'd get through this segment without this coming up. I'm getting it all. I'm getting from every direction, from friends, the Gary Bears, the Hammond Eggers. all the jokes are flying. I am going to say this. Until there's shovels in the ground, I'll believe it when I see it. I am more worried than I was a week and a half ago. Because the state of Illinois is just horrible at getting this act together. But there's still time for them to jump back into the fray here and come up with a deal that the Bears like. Also, I want to see how detailed the plans are for a stadium they want to build in Hammond, Indiana. It's a town I know very well because cigarette prices were cheaper in Indiana than Illinois, and my parents, you know, pretty much spent their parenthood driving over the border to Hammond to buy cigarettes that I used to ride with them. So I know where Hammond is at. It was about 14, 15 minutes from my house on the south side of Chicago. I'm curious to see what the environmental studies say about what can be built on that land. You know, because I think some of it's kind of swampy. So you know what happens when stuff like that comes into play. I don't know, you know, like the issue when they were trying to go to when the Vikings were trying to go up north and they ran into problems with the ammunition base or whatever. I don't know if they have anything like that in Hammond, but I'm sure they're going to be doing due diligence now that they've come out and they've got the state of Indiana excited by announcing that, you know, they're the leaders right now. But there's plenty of time for Illinois. They could call a special session during the summer. This could be at the top of their agenda in the fall. There's time for them to get back in it. But it's been frustrating, and it's been very Illinois and very Chicago of them about how this has gone about.
0: It's over. They're moving. It's over. Just admit it.
1: Never say never.
0: Well, you can never say never, like you said, because there can always be
1: a... Here's the thing, too, Dan. I just think from a nostalgia standpoint, the Bears not being in Chicago is bad enough. Going to Hammond is just, like, hard for some of us, you know, long-time Bears fans. But the practical side of me says, if Indiana wants to bend over and give them all these tax breaks and the Illinois doesn't have to deal with that burden, maybe they should go to Indiana, you know? But I know that as soon as the first Taylor Swift concert, the first Beyonce concert takes place, and Illinois legislators see all that revenue go over the border, they're going to be like, man, we should have tried harder to keep this team in the state.
0: Your imagery was a little jarring there, but I get the point that you're trying to make. I'm probably biased because I grew up, you know, I was born in Gary. I've seen basketball games at Hammond High, for God's sake. I mean, I'm not exactly a Hammond expert at this point, this late date, but I know it, and for me, there is something kind of cool about the whole thing, and I grew up as a Bears fan who obviously thinks of Chicago and thinks of Illinois for all the obvious reasons, but at some point, you know, there's a part of me that says, you know, if no one else wants to be involved and they're offering the best deal, and I'm not even necessarily asking Illinois I'm not even going to use the expression you did, to give the Bears everything they want. Maybe they shouldn't get everything that they want, but I don't think it's that surprising that if the Bears get the kind of deal that allegedly, based on the reporting I've seen, Hammond and Northwest Indiana is willing to offer, that they might do it, because that is Bears country in that area. As you know, you mentioned it's not that far from the border. It's not that far from the rich southern suburbs. Yes, it's much further to get to the North Shore rich burbs, but I think you'll be surprised at how quickly people will adjust. It's not like you're moving to Indianapolis, you know, like to central or southern Indiana. It's not that far. The reason Northwest Indiana was called the region was it was considered part of the Chicagoland region, right? That's the whole point.
1: Right, yeah, so Chicagoland includes Northwest Indiana.
0: Yes, 100%. Sure. There's just not any question about that. Yeah. It's not a real sexy area. I'll grant you that. It's not as posh and tony as Arlington Heights. But we'll see. It'd be very interesting to see where this thing indeed goes. All right, real quick. Have you watched any? I hope you've watched some of the hockey, because as we talked about with Russo early, this is shaping up to be a terrific series. And I think good chance. I still think there's a very good chance. I believe the NBA Finals are going to be a very good series, too. I like both of these. I like all four teams that are left. Let's put it that way.
1: I'm excited about the NHL playoffs. I've seen a good chunk of both games, 1 and 2. I thought Vegas had yesterday's game in the bag. They're up 2-0. I was like, this could be a short series, man, if the way this is being played out. But Carolina stuck in there, man, hung in there, and came up with some big plays late and were able to tie it up and score in overtime. That was a big win for them. Now you're thinking that this is going to be a grind, like it's going to go 6-7 games. So I still want Vegas to win, because I just think it's a remarkable story that Torts is hired, like 8 games left in regular season. They go on this hellacious winning streak, you know, in the postseason. It's just fascinating to me. The NBA, I'm starting to get distracted by other crap, like the price of tickets in New York.
0: Yeah.
1: Jalen Brunson being mad at a fan. Some OnlyFans gals at San Antonio complaining because they're being verbally harassed. Trump coming the game at New York. I'm like, it's getting all the other stuff around that series is getting too big, too much of the spotlight, man. I just want to get to the nuts and bolts of watching this Spurs team with, you know, a young superstar who's trying to learn how to win, you know, the first real chance he's had against a Knicks team that hasn't won NBA title in, what, decades, and they have powered their way to this point. It actually is two good storylines colliding in these finals. So I just want to sit back and enjoy the basketball. It's just the other stuff is taking too much of the spotlight right now.
0: 651 guy writes, anybody who plays third or short should be able to switch to first base in their sleep.
1: I disagree. It's not a slam dunk there. It's not that. I'm not saying he's never going to, but if he take grounders there for a couple of weeks and get used to it, he could be serviceable.
0: But how many times have we seen?
1: He just started playing first base 2 days ago.
0: Why is it that first base is the thing? Well, okay, don't have the range anymore. I will just move over to first base. That doesn't mean you're going to be Ken Herbeck defensively. I get that, or Billy Buckner in his prime. You're making it sound like it's a Rubik's Cube, for God's sake.
1: No, I'm not sounding like Rubik's Cube. I'm just being practical, man. Oh. You got to learn to play the position. You got to learn, you know, when do you make decisions on what balls to field, holding runners on. The one superpower Royce will have at first base is that he likes to talk, and he'll distract the hell out of whoever's the opposing first base runner at first base because he likes to gab. So he'll be an asset to the Twins in that regard.
0: Happy for his gabbing ability. Let's just be a more consistent baseball player and hitter, and let's not worry so much about the other cutesy pie stuff. I'm done with him. I admit I'm kind of down on him. Because I got suckered in. All you ball guys basically swooned over him so much, like, man, people are going to come to the ballpark to see this guy night after night. He's box office. He's special. And I believed you. And now look at him.
1: I wasn't the columnist who said that he was the most charismatic twin since Kirby Puckett. But he was Mr. Grand Slam for a while. And Rocco did consider him his cleanup hitter for a stretch there. So he was there. But, you know, something went haywire the last couple of years, and it's been awful. It's been hard to watch, and he's looked clueless. And I'm sure he's bottomed out now. But there's good signs over at CHS Field. He's hitting, and he's working at new positions, willing to work, wanting to help, and earning his way back.
0: Lovell, does anybody care that the Giants and Jets play in New Jersey? Does that you think, hurt their ability to be identified as New York teams?
1: Well, they've played there so long, I just don't think it's a big deal, you know?
0: Well, that's the point. It's just got to start somewhere.
1: I'm not disputing your point about people will get used to going to Northwest Indiana. I'm not disputing it. I'm just saying, I'm not at that point yet. So, yeah, there's going to be some nostalgia scar tissue over this if they actually move across the board.
0: I admit I'm very defensive about the way people like to mock and ridicule Northwest Indiana. There's a lot of fine people who've resided or lived or grown up in Northwest Indiana. I'm just tired of every time Glenn Mason comes in, he talks about when he's driving, he drives through Illinois, you know, through the Gary area. He smells it, he said, before he sees it, and it's just awful. And I'm just tired of that.
1: Well, you've been wounded because you've taken abuse. Gary takes a lot of abuse, you know.
0: Yeah.
1: It was once a proud, hardworking city, a steel mill, you know. Yeah. Ron Kittle, the White Sox, was born in Gary, son of a steel man, you know. But it hit the skids, and it's been the butt of jokes. I get that. You got your Hoosier shield out, blocking all these attacks, and now you see an opportunity to strike back. I have no problems with that.
0: Yeah, that's at least what I'm trying to do. All right, we got to go. Thank you for the time. What's the Sunday column?
1: World Cup, baby. How this country has evolved since 1994 when I covered USA against Brazil.
0: Excuse me? Evolved into what?
2: They're going to sell the games out?
1: We've got a 30-team league. We've got games on TV every day. We've gotten rid of the term soccer moms. This is awesome. This next 7-6 weeks is going to be fantastic.
2: I don't know what suburb you're hanging in. We have not gotten rid of the term soccer mom. I don't know. You're on the wrong side.
1: I've heard it less and less now. I'm hearing a decrease.
0: All right.
1: Or maybe my friends aren't moms anymore. Maybe that's why.
2: You've aged out.
0: Thank you.
1: So long.
0: LaVale Neal the third. I tried to get him going, and I don't know if I succeeded, but it is fun to at least attempt. A lot of good text for our final 30 minutes. Guardsy, the whole weather attack on Guardsy has turned into a hell of a cause, and there's a great debate breaking out about whether Guardsy's doing a great job, including the weather, or a terrible job, including the weather. So I had no idea. You never know what captures the imagination of the listeners. And they're all weighing in on it now. They are all in on this particular story.
2: Must be the abyss.
0: Well, according to you, yeah, you ripped our outstanding cerebral coverage of one of the most misunderstood animals in the world, the squid. No, the octopus. Yeah.
2: I still haven't watched those documentaries. Maybe I'll do it tonight.
0: I haven't either.
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12: 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Game two of that four-game series at Target Field with the Royals and the Twins. The Red Sox will try to rebound after being swept by the Kansas City Monarchs. They're in Milwaukee tonight to take on the Milkmen. 6:10 is the pregame show. 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
21: Just when you think you have these Stanley Cup Finals games figured out, we get another insane plot twist. Carolina dead in the water last night. Then they ring up three straight goals in 5 minutes. Then Vegas ties it with just over a minute left before the Hurricanes win it in OT. 16 goals in two games with both teams blowing two goal leads. The hockey gods have delivered an all-timer for us. I'm Pat Boyle.
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6: 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He's on his way to third, and that's going to be a triple for Dylan Thomas.
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6: The pitch, and Thomas sends one to straightaway center field. It is up, it is back, it is gone. Marge, track that ball down. Dylan Thomas, a home run over the center field wall, and the Red Hawks have taken a 1-0 lead. A special one tonight.
5: It's time to track it down, Marge. Let's head to the stadium. For the call of the game, here's the voice of the Red Hawks, Jack Michaels.
6: And a pleasant good evening. Red Hawks baseball is on the air tonight from Franklin Field, just outside of Milwaukee in beautiful Franklin, Wisconsin, where tonight it is game one of a weekend series for the Red Hawks against the Milwaukee Milkmen. Jack Michaels with you this evening. The chef, James Cook, producing our game on our radio side. Eli Swanson and Sid Nickel. Producing our game on our video side tonight. Well, the Fargo Moorhead Red Hawks, this is the third leg of this road trip. Yeah, the third leg of what will be a 9-game, 10-day road trip for Fargo Moorhead. It started in Sioux Falls, South Dakota this past weekend, but the Red Hawks took 2 out of 3 from the Sioux Falls Canaries. Then, well, Kansas City happened. 3 games in Kansas City, and each one, well, tough. Game one, couldn't do anything about it. Good pitcher's duel on Tuesday night. The Red Hawks fell 1-0. That's right. The Red Hawks did not muster a run. Had a couple of opportunities, just couldn't score. Red Hawks will take it. It happens. 1-0. Then the bounce back on Wednesday afternoon. The Red Hawks jumped out in front of Kansas City 2-0, only to watch the Monarchs tie it in the second and then win it in the time of the first, I should say, and win it in the eighth on an unearned run. That was a tough one to swallow for Fargo Moorhead. They dropped the game 3-2. And then yesterday, last night in Kansas City, another one. The Red Hawks battling back, came all the way back down from 5-1 to tie the game in the ninth inning 5-5. However, a misplayed ball in the bottom of the ninth inning led to a man on second and a base hit, walked off the Red Hawks last night, and the Red Hawks fell 6-5 yesterday. So think about that. The series in Kansas City, lost 1-0, lost 3-2, lost 6-5. And then on top of that, a treacherous ride as far as weather's condition on that bus for the fellas all night. They left late Kansas City yesterday. That's an all-night drive, some 8-9 hours from Kansas City. And part of that is through not necessarily the best stretches, because you're throwing through a snippet of Missouri, a lot of Iowa, and then into Wisconsin. And thunder showers the entire way. So kudos to the busy for navigating that, plus construction on top of that. So I can't imagine the fellas got too much sleep. So what you call today is a show-and-go day.

0: Chicago Moorhead tonight. Juan Diaz pitching tonight for Milwaukee. Busy pregame show planned for you. We'll get you caught up in all the action yesterday around the American Association. Update you on those standings where Fargo Moorhead now 5 games under .500. Milwaukee, meanwhile, they too sit in the fifth spot in the East as the Redhawks sit fifth spot in the West. The Milkmen 1 game under .500. So Juan Diaz going tonight for Milwaukee. Colby Kizer going for the Redhawks. We'll take a look at the standings and more leading up to the starting lineups and opening pitch. But when we come back, we'll sit down and chat with Redhawks manager Chris Coast. Been raining all across Wisconsin in this breadbasket. Looks like right now it's letting up. And now in the wake of all the rain that we've had here in this area, just some clouds in the sky, even some breaks in the clouds, and a slight breeze blowing in from left field. Tonight, from Franklin Field, it's Fargo Moorhead and Milwaukee. We're back with Redhawks manager Chris Coase. 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
0: We continue on the pregame show tonight from Franklin Field in Franklin, Wisconsin. The Redhawks and the Milwaukee Milkmen. As these two teams go toe-to-toe. Fargo Moorhead from the West Division. Milwaukee from the East. We are now joined by Redhawks manager Chris Coast. A little time for chat with the skipper. Chris, I mentioned on the open, not only a tough ball game last night against Kansas City, but then that drive, Chris. I said I've been driving these this circuit for the better part, maybe three decades on and off, and that might have been one of the top three toughest drives for me personally with all the just constant thundershower, Chris. I'd imagine that not much sleep was had by the players or maybe even the manager last night on that drive up here, Chris.
7: I'm really hoping our post-game talk today is, boy, isn't it amazing how when you just kind of fall off a bus with little preparation and you score 15 runs? Right. Let's have it be one of those. We did that in Chicago a number of years ago. We fell off the bus, and I think we scored 18. And some of it's random. Some of it is just go out and play, take the mental side out of it. So kind of hoping for that. We had a long trip in from Kansas City. A bus driver, you know, with the regulations and laws, could only drive so much. So we had to have 8 hours off, which we're happy that he did. You know how it was driving in last night, thunderstorms and tornadic activity, and I thought they were filming the Twister Part 3 at one point. So, I mean, it was pretty crazy. So we're kind of just getting to the ballpark and, you know, get a quick warm-up and play the Milkmen.
0: Yeah, when I saw the text from Chris Coase, it said, all right, bus leaves at 4:10 because the driver has to have the manager. I'm like, well, they're not in this traffic. They're not even going to get to the ballpark till game time. All right, tonight we got a new we'll get to see Brian Fuentes in a Redhawks uniform today. So that's a little new addition for the Redhawks.
7: Yeah, and what we're really hoping for him, we know he's going to hit a little bit, but he's really here to help us with the defense. You know, this past series, the season has had some disappointments. It had some moments of brilliance as well, but the Kansas City series really was about defense. And even though statistically we only had a couple errors here and there, we probably had

0: five or six that just were other types of errors that really cost us. And so the thing that's keeping our heads above water mentally is knowing that other than the two games against Lake Country, we've had a chance to win literally every game. I'm not saying we should have won every game, but we put ourselves in position. And we've lost the vast majority of our losses were because of defense. So if we can cure some of that, it'll make our pitchers better. It'll make the offense more comfortable and confident and less pressure. And so the bottom line is with a guy like Fuentes, he does help us on defense, but he's only one man. Third base has been kind of an issue for us, but we do need to challenge our guys to be better on defense, because if not, we will not have a successful season if we can't be better on defense.
1: I don't know how many conversations on my weekly chats with Corey Provost with the Twins he and I bring up. He'll look at the Twins and he'll look at one-run games and the record in one-run games. And he can say, like clockwork, if you go back and you have a good record in one-run games, odds are you're probably going to have a, you know, maybe you'll be a wild card, maybe it'll be in. And boy, this last three games, as you talked about, Chris, the difference is so finite. 3 one-run games and didn't get any one of them. So how do you win tight games, Chris?
0: Well, honestly, the first game was 1-0. It's just one of those situations where both sides pitched the ball really well, and it kind of was what it was. One hit was going to make the difference. But the other two games, we really gave them the game through defense. And again, that's part of the deal. Kansas City's offense right now is not real strong. It's going to be. There's no question that Kansas City's offense is going to come around. But we weren't able to take advantage of their lack of offense this series because we gave them so many extra outs, extra opportunities. Again, even though statistically it won't say it, we had 5 to 6 errors each of those two games, and they scored, I think, yesterday of their 6 runs, 5 of them were because of errors. And that's kind of been our season with losses is the defense. So once we get that tightened up, dramatic changes with the mentality of our team, the mentality of our opponent looking at us, but well, these guys are winning games. So, and the thing that the reason why we know we need to get better is because the vast majority of these errors are on turf. Usually when you're on turf, it eliminates at least some of them. So again, we're gonna focus on defense. We still need to hit. We need to score runs. We need to pitch. But we've seen moments a lot of times this year where we can pitch it and we can hit it, certainly. But the bottom line is, over the course of the season, if you're 2 to 3 errors every game, you literally have no chance to be above 500. You're gonna, in a 100-game season, we're going to have a hard time getting to 45 wins if we don't shape up our defense.
1: Last thing from Chris Coast. I don't know how your logic when you played, Chris, how you got into slumps and how you got out of slumps. And maybe you didn't do anything different when you got in or when you got out. So grateful that DT not only barreled a ball, but it provided a run last night to break up. I think it was an 0 for 12 or something like that. That's going to happen. Do you remember, did you do anything, Chris, differently when to get out of one, or do you remember what happened when you got into one?
0: Well, any professional baseball player, former, present, whatever else, will laugh at what I'm not going to say. There's certain things you can't say in air, but that's a joke, obviously. But no, I'd burn a bat on occasion. We jokingly the other day, I can't remember where we were at, but we had a player who was kind of struggling. I don't even remember who it was. And the old Major League or Bull Durham, we did. We brought in a bucket of KFC, we couldn't sacrifice a live rooster, unfortunately, or I guess that's probably fortunate. But we brought in a bucket of chicken, and all of a sudden the whole team hit that day. Plug for KFC. I have Colonel Sanders. If I could hire him as an extra coach right now, I would.
1: Maybe Raising Cane's. I had that for lunch. All right, Chris, good luck today. We'll talk you after the game.
0: Giddy up. Let's have a better one.
2: That is fantastic. Yeah, you've seen the movie, right? They bring a bucket of chicken out there instead of a live chicken to sacrifice. You know, right now, the Red Hawks, anything to shore up this, play cleaner baseball, obviously. Anything that leads to a win, you know baseball. Anything that leads to a win, whatever you do, yeah, keep doing that. Tonight, game one of this three-game series, the Red Hawks and the Milkmen. Colby Kizer will get the start tonight for Fargo Moorhead, and he'll be opposed by Juan Diaz for the Milwaukee Milkmen. When we come back, we'll take a trip around the American Association. We are closing in on the opening pitch tonight. This is the pregame show, and this is FM Red Hawks Baseball.
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2: The chef, James Cook, producing our broadcast, Jack Michaels at Franklin Field in Franklin, Wisconsin. A couple minutes out of downtown Milwaukee as we get set for game one of this weekend series. As we take a peek at action yesterday around the American Association, how about those Winnipeg Goldeyes? Put up 14 runs yesterday, defeating Sioux Falls 14-3. It was Milwaukee, these milkmen, getting past Chicago 6-5 yesterday. So in that series, Milwaukee took the last two games of that series. Chicago took the first one Tuesday, but Milwaukee coming off a series win. It was Lake Country continuing to play great ball. The Dockhounds, remember, they came to Fargo and swept the Redhawks. They haven't slowed up. They get a 12-3 win over Lincoln yesterday. Lake Country, the best record in all the American Association. Sioux City and Gary, the Fighting Isoms. The Gary South Shore Railcats defeating Sioux City 5-4 yesterday. Gary, in that series, swept the Sioux City Explorers and 5-4 yesterday. And it was Cleburne and Kane County. Kane County doubles up Cleburne last night in Texas by a score of 4-2. Updated standings as we enter play this weekend in the West. Kansas City leads the Western Division with a 12-6 record. They've got a one-game lead over Sioux Falls. Winnipeg at 9-10, 3.5 back in the West. Sioux City at 8-12, 5 games back in the West. Redhawks at 7-12 currently, 5.5 back in the Western Division. Lincoln is 5-14. They're 7.5 back in the West. The East led by Lake Country, the Dockhounds, 14-5. They've got a game and a half lead over Kane County, a 3.5 game lead over Gary South Shore. Chicago's 5.5 back. Milwaukee actually is in fourth place. Milwaukee 5 games back at 9-10. Cleburne 7 games back in the East. Action tonight. Game's about to get underway. This one here, Sioux Falls is at Lincoln tonight. Chicago's at Lake Country tonight. Gary South Shore in Kansas City tonight. At the top of the hour, Sioux City in Winnipeg and Kane County and Cleburne resume their series at the Pasta Bowl and La Moderna Field. That is a look around the American Association, the updated scores and standing and schedule in front of us. The Redhawks and Milkmen, game two of this series tomorrow at 6. Sunday, the finishing game of this series is a 1 o'clock start on Sunday. Monday, the Redhawks are off. Tuesday, the Redhawks return home to face Kansas City. When we come back, we'll take a look at the starting lineups, and the opening pitch is coming up around the corner. Tonight, it's Fargo-Moorhead and Milwaukee. 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
2: Fargo-Moorhead Redhawks baseball is on the air tonight from Franklin Field in Franklin, Wisconsin. It is the Redhawks and the Milwaukee Milkmen in a weekend series. And a pleasant good Friday evening to you. Voice of the Redhawks, Jack Michaels with you. And James Cook producing our game on our radio side. Always a great visual here at Franklin Field. Another turf infield, outfield. Another great stadium that is part of a developed complex now with so many amenities to this complex over the years and it's changed. We'll try to describe all that to you through the weekend. But I got that berm in left field. You've got stands, bleachers from right center field to the right field line behind the fence. That always gives it a bigger league feel. And a gorgeous trees in abundance here in the great state of Wisconsin. Some clouds, a break in the cloud from time to time, a slight breeze blowing in. It's a good night for baseball here in this area. And Chris Coase talked about it. The Redhawks experienced nothing but heavy thunder showers for 8 to 9 consecutive hours in the all-night drive from midnight to 9 this morning to get here. But as Chris Coase says, maybe we just fall off the bus and to get out here and put up a bunch of runs. The lineup for the Redhawks tonight, Jesus Lujano leading off in center field. Juan Fernandez catching, batting second. Dylan Thomas in right field bats third, followed by Jose Sermo, the DH. Colby Wilkerson at second. Brian Fuentes, the newest Redhawk. Redhawks just acquired him. He's at third base tonight. Carlos Amaya at first base. And Andy Nelson in left field with Aiden Byrne at short. Tonight they're facing the left-hander Juan Diaz, 0-2 with a 4.58 earned run average. The first pitch of the game is a called strike, and we are underway at 6:34 Central Time. So good start there, 6:34 Central Time. Diaz versus Lujano, the pitch, breaking pitch on the inside corner, and just like that, Juan Diaz ahead, no balls and two strikes. And with the rains that came, cooled the area off a little bit. The 0-2 pitch, swing and a foul. Juan got a piece of it. The temperatures into the 70s today may have touched early, Eddie, but temperature at game time, 76. Cloudy and 76, the game time temperature today. Well, Jesus Lujano has certainly been an on-base guy in that Kansas City series, swinging the bat well, getting on base to start the game in two of the three games in that series in KC. Swing and a miss. Diaz spins the ball and strikes him out. Runners one away for the Redhawks here in the first. We'll set that Milkman defense for you. The left fielder, Wendell Marrero. Alec Oland, A.O., remember Redhawk, beloved Redhawk in center field. A pitch on the way is a strike in to Juan Fernandez. Justin Janis in right field for Milwaukee. The pitch is pulled on the third base side, scooped up by Mikey Hallquist, and a strong throw across the diamond. Two up and two down for the Redhawks here in the top of the first inning. Around that infield for Milwaukee, as I mentioned, Mikey Holmquist. Again, a Fargo boy, former Red Hawk. At short, Delvin Perez. Yordis Valdez at second. Griffin Dorsching at first with Chase Waddell, the catcher for Milwaukee. So two up and two down for the Red Hawks here, and now it's Dylan Thomas. The Red Hawks in the gray tops, gray pants, red numerals and lettering trimmed in black. Diaz fires low to Dylan Thomas. And Dylan was mired in that, for him, obviously a slump in Kansas City, just a tough series. But good thing here, you got a brand new series, fresh at bats tonight, swings through the pitch. Count is 1-1 at one time in that KC series. Poor Dylan was 0 for 10 with 9 strikeouts, but he delivered the clutch base hit that tied the game last night. There's a tight cutter. It's away. Ball two. Ninth inning. Dylan Thomas. Runners on second and third. And a game-tying hit to right field. The 2-1 pitch. Swing and a miss. And Juan Diaz mixing well. Diaz, 17 and two-thirds innings pitched this season. 7 walks, 13 strikeouts, and the lefty's pitch. Swing and a miss. He spins it past Dylan's bat, and the Red Hawks are out in order. 1-2-3 at the top of the first. Nothing across. We played a half inning tonight from Franklin Field in Wisconsin. Our score, the Red Hawks, nothing. Milwaukee coming to bat. 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
2: Bottom of inning number one tonight from Milwaukee. Red Hawks go down in order in the top of the first inning, 1-2-3 against Juan Diaz. The Milwaukee Milkmen mentioned Milwaukee in fourth place in the East, managed by Anthony Barone, longtime manager of Milwaukee. Colby Kizer getting the start tonight for Fargo Moorhead. He'll face this lineup, Justin Janis leading off, followed by Michael Holmquist. Yordis Valdez batting third. Griffin Dorsching at 1B, batting cleanup. Wendell Marrero, who is the left fielder, batting fifth. Andy Blake in the designated hitter's role tonight, batting sixth. Alec Olin in center field, batting seventh. Chase Waddell, who's catching tonight for Milwaukee, hitting eighth. And Delvin Perez bats ninth. He is the shortstop. Janis takes a ball high and away for ball one. Again, Janis, Holmquist, and Valdez. Dorsching, Marrero, and Blake, Olin, Waddell, and Perez. Big swing here and a line drive foul up the right field line. Well, Fargo Moorhead, and it was a good start to the series, or the road trip, taking that series in Sioux Falls. But now 2-4 in the first six games of this nine-game trip. Kizer's pitch is away. couple of balls and a strike, and Janis hitting at a 300 mark for this left-handed batting outfielder. And he pops the ball into right field. That'll drop in, a base hit. Got it high, put a barrel on it. His 22nd hit of the season, a leadoff hit for Milwaukee in the bottom of the first inning. That'll bring up Mikey Hallquist, and there may not be a hotter hitter right now in the American Association. Hallquist hitting 372, 29 hits, and this doesn't alarm any Red Hawks fan listening or watching tonight. Through various trades and moves, and whether you can protect players or not, you know, depending on trades, you know, Hallquist takes a pitch high from his former teammate Colby Kizer. Set by Kizer, the check of the runner, and the right-hander's pitch. Hallquist takes a non-called strike. Great location. 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Jet Minton calling balls and strikes tonight. Alex Perry at second, and Lamar Lindsay, the umpire, at first. Another good pitch. I'm not sure where Colby is missing right now, and in fact, it has brought a little question from the Red Hawks dugout. He must be in a tad, because Minton is not raising that right hand on that borderline pitch on the inner half. 3-0 pitch. He is a strike. So that's part of the thing. You got to take a peek at how tight a zone is going to be in a game and utilize that. We keep our eye on Janis at first, and so will Kizer. Kizer throws over. Three and one the count on Mikey Hallquist. A right-handed batter. Pitch is high. He walked him, and runners on first and second now. Nobody out for Milwaukee. Good eye for Hallquist. Mentioned got to the park today. Mike and Alec Olin, the first guys I saw in the parking lot, just had a real reunion. Last time I saw Mike was at an Easter service in Fargo at church. Sat behind Mikey and his family. And the batter is Yordis Valdez. Left-handed batting, Yordis Valdez. Second baseman. The pitch, Valdez offers at it and misses, trying to bunt his way on for a hit. And if you're Anthony Barone, you know, getting on board first, obviously important. And right now he's trying to, at least the first attempt for Valdez, trying to manufacture, trying to push those runners into both in a scoring position for Dorsey. Here's a ground ball hit towards the middle, into center field, a base hit, a bounding hit. Janis rounding third, coming in to score. Hallquist will take third, and Milwaukee strikes first. It's 1-0 Milkmen. And you get this turf, get enough topspin on it. That second bounce carried that ball up the middle into center field. So the Milkmen jump out first, and here's Griffin Dorsey. The pitch, swing and a miss, and Kizer comes the breaking pitch out of the gate. Now the leadoff knock by Janis. Kizer was close in a lot of pitches with Hallquist, but walks him, and now that seeing eye single drives in a run. Dorsey hit by a pitch. And not a good start for Colby tonight. Not what Colby Kizer wanted to do, certainly. Wanted to show something in to maybe work away, and Dorsey hit by a pitch. So he'll take his steps down to first. And the bases are full of Milkmen. It brings up Wendell Marrero. Marrero batting 136 on the year. Still a dangerous hitter, but a little slow start for Wendell's bat. Nauckman in their home white with black numerals. White tops, white bottoms. Kizer in a pickle in the bottom of the first inning. The set by Colby, and the pitch is a strike call. The inside edge. We've utilized the term, hopefully the Hawks can minimize damage a little too much in the last couple weeks, but that's where they are right now. Down 1-0. And if Kizer can get out of this with maybe only one more run against him, that would be a feather in his hat as Marrero swings through the offering. Defensively for Fargo-Moorhead, Andy Nelson in left field tonight. Jesus Lujano in center with Dylan Thomas in right. Brian Fuentes, the newest Red Hawk, at third base. The shortstop, Aiden Byrne. Colby Wilkerson at second, but Carlos Amaya at first. Juan Fernandez catching. 0-2 the count. Check of the runners by Kizer, and a pitch is a wild pitch, and this will get another run in. Coming in from third is Holquist, and it's 2-0 Milwaukee. Trying to spike that one on the turf and took a big hop. Juan tough to handle that one. Now the Red Hawks will bring the left side of their infield in. A ball and two strikes on Wendell Marrero. Kizer in that close stance. Tall right-hander sets, kicks, and throws. Little tapper that'll get a run in over to second. Wilkerson makes the play to first. Coming in to score is Valdez from third. And it's 3-0 Milwaukee on the RBI groundout from Wendell Marrero. Third run batted in of the season, and that's the first out here. That'll bring up Andy Blake, the DH. This sport, baseball, even though we talk about, don't really believe in momentum from game to game, because that next day's starting pitcher can stop you, can lock you up. But when you are winning games, and Milwaukee is winning some games now, winning the last couple of games, and then you jump start out of the gate in your new game, yeah, there's that kind of momentum. The set by Kizer in the pitch. Blake takes low. So 3-0 Milwaukee. Infield run in halfway. And the ball will scoot off this turf. Set by Colby, and the pitch. Just a bit outside, a little tight on the outer half, 2-1. Well, both teams play on the turf. You know, we talk a lot about it, but this road trip, the Red Hawks will have played in three consecutive stadiums with an all-turf field. The look to third by Kizer. One out, 3-0 Milwaukee, and the pitch hit sharply, backhanded by Fuentes, turns and throws a one-hopper to first, and they get the runner. Coming in to score from third is Dorsching on the ground out, and it's 4-0 Milwaukee. Chris Coe said, you know, we brought in Brian Fuentes, and he is a tremendous glove, and we just saw a piece of it right there. Great backhand play at third by Fuentes. But an RBI ground out, and now four runs across for the Milkmen here in the first. Bases clean, Kizer pitching to Alec Olin, and Alec takes high for a ball. May not find a nicer human being than this kid at the plate, and a kid on the mound for that matter, Colby Kizer. There's ball too high. Alec Olin. Takes his craft, loves his craft, loves to play the game. And Olin had a lot of memories and highlights as a Fargo-Moorhead Red Hawk. Olin takes the strike. .330 down the lines here at Franklin Field. Two outs, bottom of the first, 4-0. Kizer, the pitch. Olin swings and fouls back. Rovello tire foul ball. Ravello Tires covering all the bases for a safer drive. 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Couple of balls, couple of strikes, and two outs. The pitch, Olin, swing and a miss, but the ball gets away from Fernandez, and Olin will reach first on a strikeout wild pitch. Well, the first strikeout of the game for Colby Kizer. Unfortunately, that ball scoots away from Juan Fernandez, and Alec Olin hustles down to first, and they're also going to bring out Chris Coast, Red Hawks manager and pitching coach, to chat with Colby Kizer. Just settle Colby down a little bit. Hopefully the Red Hawks can put some runs on the board tonight. From the American Association, Sioux City at Winnipeg tonight. Gary and Kansas City are scoreless after one today at Legends Field. Chicago Dogs have put up three runs in Oconomowoc about, half hour or so down the road here where we are in Franklin, Wisconsin. Oconomowoc, Wisconsin, just off Interstate 94. Chicago leading Lake Country 3-0 in the top of the first inning. Sioux Falls and Lincoln tonight. Kane County and Cleburne, about a 7:06 start tonight. A quick meeting over the mound is over. Here's Chase Waddell, the eighth man to the plate for Milwaukee in the bottom of the first inning. The pitch is a strike. Waddell hitting at a 269 pace on the season. Seven hits, four doubles, a home run, four runs batted in. Olin also a threat to steal, so we'll keep our eye on Alec Olin. About a two-and-a-half step lead at first. Check over, and the pitch is low, and a delayed steal attempt by Olin. The throw down, tag applied, and they got him at second base. Juan Fernandez guns down Alec Olin on a delayed steal, and the Milkmen are out here in the first, but they score four runs on two hits. There was no errors and no one left on base. After one inning of baseball, it's Milwaukee 4, Fargo Moorhead nothing. 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
2: Well, the Fargo Moorhead Red Hawks, a little work to do as we enter the second inning of play. Hawks find themselves down 4-0. And the Red Hawks went down in order against Juan Diaz in the top of the first inning. The Red Hawks, a long game, but chasing runs already here tonight. Let's see what Jose Sermo can do. Sermo, Wilkerson, and Brian Fuentes. Jose, and the Red Hawks facing a rare left-handed starter. Red Hawks have seen probably 95% right-handed starters this season. So that means the two switch hitters, Jose Sermo and Colby Wilkerson, will be batting right-handed. So Sermo batting right-handed. That wind I mentioned might was a slight breeze blowing in. That wind is actually blowing out today here at Franklin Field. First offering is away. There's some people out of the berm beyond left field. Got the blankets out. They wind the pitch. Sermo takes the strike. Jose tanking all the way. 9 home runs, tied for the league lead in home runs, Sermo. And Jose with 23 runs batted in. The lefty Diaz the pitch. Jose takes high. Fastball at 91. Now the outfield playing medium deep. Infield back. And the pitch home is a tad high, and it's 3-1. So Sermo, it's what you call a hitter's count. Can he find something he can barrel? And a check, strike called on the outside corner. Good location right there. Pinpoint 90-mile-an-hour fastball on the outer half. So the count runs full, 3 balls and 2 strikes. On the big bopper, second career home run leader, all-time behind Jabari Henry. Diaz, the payoff pitch. Sermo reaches out and sings a ball foul up the left field line. Well, fans, a great game plan for your summer. Hit the road, catch an event, explore the outdoors, and make memories. In North Dakota, your next adventure is waiting at hellond.com. Count remains 3-2 on Sermo. The set and the pitch. He walked him, and the Red Hawks have their first base runner of the game. A leadoff walk to Jose Sermo here in the top of the second. We'll keep tabs on all the scoreboard action tonight. Twins and Royals tonight. Of course, got game 2 of the NBA Finals tonight. And NCAA Baseball Super Regionals. Brings up Colby Wilkerson, the pitch, and Wilkerson takes the strike. Another switch hitter for Fargo Moorhead. Well, Colby certainly has primarily a lot of left-handed batting for the Red Hawks, but takes a pitch low and away. But Wilkerson has the goods. 16 hits already in his young campaign in the American Association. Pioneer League a season ago with the Paddleheads in Missoula, playing for former Red Hawk manager and pitching coach Michael Schlacht. And Wilkerson batting here. 1 ball, 1 strike. Hawks down 4-0, and there's a strike called on the inner half. And the Red Hawks, can they chip into this deficit early? Ground ball back to the mound. Diaz has it, lobs it to second for one. The relay to first, a double play. Boy, the old 1-4-3 double play. And just like that, 2 outs for Fargo Moorhead here in the second inning. I'll bring up Brian Fuentes, his first at bat in a Red Hawk uniform in the Atlantic League a season ago, playing in Lexington. Fuentes at 104 hits in 116 games. Big numbers, 29 doubles, 16 homers. Got a great glove as he takes a fastball away at 92. The other thing in that series with Kansas City that hampered the Red Hawks, boy, that 3-2 loss that they had in game 2, they hit into 3 double plays in that series. The pitch, Fuentes, swing and a miss. Slide piece right there. Brian Fuentes, he has spent some time in the Frontier League, Windy City, and in Florence, Atlantic League in Lexington. Fuentes takes a changeup for a strike collegiately, and he had some games in the Northwoods League at Rockford, and some summer league ball in Kokomo during college, but collegiately, had some time at Southeastern, the NAIA, and Indiana State for Fuentes, former Sycamore. Behind 1-2 in the count on Diaz, and the pitch is in the dirt, or turf, if you will. 2-2 the count. But yeah, in Lexington, 79 runs batted in, a 275 hitter, or a 265 hitter a season ago. 2-2 count, And the pitch. Swinging a foul. Got a piece. Red Hawks returning home next Tuesday night to face the Kansas City Monarchs at Newman Outdoor Field. It is T-shirt night.